0: There's nothing out there people are promoting heavier than gold. And where else can you move into safety and get growth? You know, normally you move into a safe investment, and the guy that moves you into it's going to say, now, keep in mind, this is a safe investment. So it's not going to go up much. It's not going to go down much, but it's safe. Your money's safe. That's what most people will think with a safe investment. Yeah, well, the Lord has other plans. His safe investment is booming. And now we're going to see the run we've been waiting for now that the war is over. Okay, I've been waiting for this day. I've been waiting to do a show when the war has ended, where gold prices have tumbled and then turn around and soar, and oil prices have now tumbled, and that's what's soaring gold. Gold has exploded now. Here we go. Of course, gold went down while oil prices were going up, because the money hungry were running to oil, figuring they'd make a quick buck real fast. But those days are over. Those days are over. The war has ended, oil's tumbling, and the Lord's money is soaring. Let's go. Get your IRA, get your 401k in the physical metals. 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I'll help you. Or call Golden Crest Metals, 888-406-6222. They're there right now. They'll help. You can call right this minute. All right, the number to get me live is 888-961-0222. We got the amazing Wendy on phones. Give us a call. We're going to take a quick break. When we come back, we're going to talk about your money in the bank as well. We'll be right back.
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2: Vice President J.D. Vance is on his way to Switzerland for talks between the United States and Iran. Vance departed this afternoon, a day after the talks were supposed to start in Geneva. Vance confirmed that negotiations are already getting underway with the arrival of Jared Kushner and Steve Witkoff today. Another round of severe weather is taking aim at the central U.S. Forecasters say there's a good chance of severe thunderstorms today from Missouri to Wyoming, with the most intense weather in parts of Kansas and Nebraska. The storms are capable of producing large hail, damaging winds, and possible tornadoes. The Trump administration has established a new panel to try and resolve unidentified anomalous phenomena sightings. The Office of the Director of National Intelligence said the new UAP Governance Board met for the first time last week to support the president's directive on UAP transparency. The agency said the new council will also assist in the timely coordination and declassification of UAP-related information. I'm Rob Martier.
1: KFI.
3: It's NASCAR San Diego weekend at Naval Base Coronado. History is being made today and tomorrow with the first NASCAR event ever held at an active military base. Tomorrow afternoon is the main race with the NASCAR Cup Series happening at 1. Caltrans is predicting very heavy traffic on the Coronado Bridge all weekend. And with Team USA's FIFA World Cup win yesterday, the squad will make its Northern California debut in a big match featuring big ticket prices, Jason Nathanson explains.
4: Team USA star Flo Balogun says they were hoping for this kind of success, but not expecting it.
5: If someone said before the tournament, you know, 2 games and you'd be through to the knockouts, I think we all would have took it, so we're delighted.
4: They'll go to the knockout round as the top seed in their bracket, meaning this Thursday's match against Turkey at SoFi Stadium in SoCal won't matter to the standings. That knockout round game will be July 1st at Levi's Stadium in Santa Clara.
3: Those are the headlines. I'm Sharon Reardon.
6: In Baldwin Park, an injury crash on the 10 eastbound at the 605 got the carpool and left lanes blocked. Orange has a SIG alert for the 241 toll road northbound at Santiago Canyon Road. The right lane is closed. Brush fire is the problem there, and traffic is pretty much at a stop from the 133. In Torrance, on the 405 northbound before Crenshaw Boulevard, wreck in the carpool lane as traffic stopped from Western Avenue.
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0: All right, we are back. I'm Kenny Michaels. This is Striking Gold. Welcome back to the show. The number to get me live, 888-961-0222. That's the number here to the studio, or you can go to kennysgoldquiz.com. 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
4: Checking KFI traffic, we do have a crash in the Santa Clarita area. The 5 southbound before the 14, that is blocking the right lane. Traffic is slow from Kelgrove Boulevard. Through the mid-city area, look out for a stall on the 10 eastbound before Robertson. It's blocking the two middle lanes and traffic stopped there from National Boulevard. Getting word of a wreck through the South LA area, 110 northbound after Century Boulevard. That's blocking the right lane. Going to be on the brakes from Imperial Highway. And some trouble through the Diamond Bar area, 57 northbound before Pathfinder. Look out for a wreck here blocking the center divider and the right shoulder. You're going to be on the brakes here from Diamond Bar Boulevard. Hearing about a crash through the Chino area on the 60 eastbound after Reservoir Street. That's moved to the right shoulder, but traffic's still slow coming away from Gary Avenue. With Southern California's most accurate traffic reports, I'm Jonathan Weiss.
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7: Gary and Shannon.
9: You really like it. You want more.
7: Gary Hoffman.
10: Hey, bud.
11: Hey, Gary Bear.
10: You want to work some overtime this weekend?
7: Shannon Farron.
12: I think she's the reason there are directions on the shampoo bottle.
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15: Motherfucking Saturday with Gary and Shannon.
16: Coming up, this is a Gary and Shannon show exclusive, something we put together just for you weekend listeners. You and I are both white.
11: Wow, thank you. I didn't know we were doing breaking news this afternoon.
16: Some people have different ideas about what we might look like or, you know, the characteristics that we bring to the table. And I'll just say this. We're both obviously Northern European heritage.
11: Very German.
16: There's a lot of clouds.
11: Yeah. It's not good.
16: Our melanin is not what it could be.
11: And I'm pretty sure if you go back far enough, not that far, we are related.
16: You think so?
11: Yes.
16: You think before or after we came to the new country?
11: Who is the woman that found the Golden State Killer that does the genealogy lab stuff?
16: Yes. CC? Genetic genealogy. CC Moore.
11: CC Moore?
16: Yeah.
11: I'm sure if we paid CC Moore some money and gave her our DNA, she could go back maybe three generations and connect the dots.
16: I'll bet you she's smart enough that when she, because we've interviewed her,
11: yeah.
16: She's probably like, there's something. I think I know these two.
11: Is this the podcast where we swear or
16: not?
11: Oh, okay. So I will withhold the F's and the S's.
16: Well, let me just ask you about tan maxing. Well, let me go back. Let me go before we get to tan maxing, since everything is maxing lately. Let's go back to, say, mid-90s.
11: Mm-hmm.
16: A young Shannon trying to perhaps present herself in a way that makes her look healthy and pretty and, you know, exciting.
11: That was a really nice way to say all the things that are going on when you're 17. Yes.
16: Mid-teens.
11: I did have several memberships to tanning beds, salons.
16: Did.
11: Oh, yes. And, you know, there's a saying that's not a saying that the girls who chose the bunny sticker became hookers.
16: Right.
11: Or at least a little bit more promiscuous.
16: Huh.
11: Because there were different stickers you could choose at the tanning salon to put on your lower waist area to see how far along your tanning journey has gone.
16: Oh, boy.
11: And some girls would pick a heart or a star, and some girls would pick that Playboy bunny. And those were the dangerous girls.
16: Yeah.
11: You know, and I'm not going to say I never did it. I'm not going to say no, that I never did it. But it wasn't an all the time thing. But yeah, that was the culture back then, 1996, 1997, 1998, maybe in the early 2000s too, was everyone was tan. It was tanning bed culture. But it's still the same. Like, what is old is new again. Self-tanner never went away.
16: I didn't realize self-tanner was that a thing then?
11: Yeah. I mean, it's gone through different iterations. There's different brands that have risen to the top. I've been on this journey for years because of the aforementioned whiteness.
16: So the self-tanner is a lotion that you put on.
11: It could be a lotion. You could have the wipes. The wipes were a thing for a while, and those worked really well. The foam, there's a foam, there's a spray, there's a lotion, there's all sorts of things about what works for you. I will just tell you this, girls, I've been doing this since 1994. Exfoliate first.
16: What?
11: Exfoliate first before you self-tan. Get a loofah, get yourself some exfoliating body wash, get in there and scrub all that dead skin off. It's a perfect canvas for your self-tan. Don't hit the knees. Don't hit the elbows. You don't need to. Make sure it's blended and make sure you wash your hands after.
16: What does the exfoliation do?
11: It just gives you a good, nice, clean surface on your skin. Gets rid of all the dead skin cells. Oh.
16: Streakiness.
11: Exactly.
16: All right. Note to self.
11: Mm-hmm.
16: Exfoliate.
11: Listen, I've made all the mistakes, so you don't have to.
16: An X or a KS? Exfoliate. E-X?
11: E-X. I've tried to get you into skincare. If you want to go on this journey, I'm happy to be your co-pilot.
16: Well, let me ask you this, and I mean this in all seriousness. Sunscreen is a relatively new invention. And by new, I mean, what, 60s, 50s, 60s, something like that, sunscreen? And does that mean that in...
11: I'm not having this conversation with you, sunscreen good or bad.
16: Well,
11: when you legit have a Band-Aid on your head.
16: Yes,
11: like, we're not going down this road.
16: I'm not asking if sunscreen is good or bad.
11: I know there are non-sunscreen families.
16: Right.
11: Like, for instance, I was at spring training a few years ago, and my sister was there with her husband and kid. And I was like, oh, my God, you guys look, they're sitting in the sun. You know, spring training, like, if you're in the sun,
16: start to smell
11: hot,
16: the sizzle.
11: And you just start boiling.
16: Yeah.
11: You smell like barbecue.
16: Yeah.
11: And I was like, oh, my God, here, have some sunscreen. She's like, no, we are not a sunscreen family. I was like, okay.
16: I didn't know that.
11: Not a sunscreen family. And I understand that, and I respect that, like, whatever. I am a believer in sunscreen. I'm a believer in protecting your face. I've seen way too many people. My aunt had, like, big chunks of her face taken out beautiful woman, still gorgeous, but like that was traumatic, you know, to have like before Mo's surgery was as advanced and delicate as it is now. And that's saying it
16: was a little barbaric.
11: It was barbaric. Yeah. And so I'm a big believer in sunscreen specifically for your face. It's great for all over, but I'm like very into it. Put it on every day. Very much into it for me, but I understand not everybody's into that.
16: Well, my question was going to be 100 years ago, 150 years ago, did everybody just get skin cancer? Because we had a lot more outside time.
11: We came from places that you didn't really have to deal with that. Have you been to Germany?
16: No, I know that part.
11: I've been to Germany in July, and it's overcast.
16: But my mother's family, I suppose, mm-hmm. been here for 150 years.
11: Yeah, we should have evolved with darker skin, but here we are.
16: When great-great-great-grandpa...
11: And that's why sunscreen, because we haven't evolved.
16: Well, that's the question. Were there just a bunch of people in the 1850s who all had skin cancer?
11: Yeah.
16: They didn't know what it was, yes. or they didn't know it, or yeah. how to prevent yeah. it, or
11: and
16: anything.
11: That's why life expectancy was much shorter. It evolves into that's different true. Cancers and things like that. A lot of people die with skin cancer, never knowing that they had skin cancer.
16: Did you use, I assume because of your already storied history of tan maxing, mm-hmm. when you didn't know what that word was,
11: yeah.
16: did you use tanning lotion?
11: Oh, yeah. That was another thing. The tanning lotion was a whole vibe. Like, there were different ones, there were different smells, there was different things that they would do. There were sparkle tan lotions. There was like the suit. There was different levels like this, like the, you know, the, it's like if you're going to compare it to boner pills, you know, there was like the X and then there was like the XX and there was like the XXX. And that's literally, I'm saying that because that's literally how the bottles were labeled. It was like
16: really?
11: Extreme tan, XXtreme tan, XXXtreme tan. And it was almost like processed foods, the way they were labeled, where they were beautiful, brightly colored bottles.
16: Sure.
11: And they were part of the whole racket. Like if you bought, like you could buy your lotion and then keep it there. And like you would come in and you'd be like, oh, that's my lotion right there. It had a different sticker on it.
16: Like
11: it
16: your
11: was
16: own
11: the whole thing. It was like going to a bar.
16: Your wine locker
11: yeah,
16: at Morton's.
11: Exactly. That's exactly right.
16: Because I had two older sisters. One of them was more interested in tanning than the other. Although she was the redhead, which she probably shouldn't have been that interested in tanning. But I remember it was just like they would use like baby oil and they'd sit out on the backyard.
11: Yeah. Well, that was the beginning of it. That was like late 80s stuff.
16: And that didn't do anything. It's not baby oil.
11: Oh, yes, it did.
16: What did baby oil do?
11: It took you from white to red like that.
16: Oh, okay.
11: It skipped the tan phase. But you could get a tan with baby oil. If you were calculated about it, you could lather yourself with baby oil, right? It's super cheap. You get it at the drugstore for like $2. And if you were smart about it, you'd go out in the sun when it was the hottest between 10 and 2, and you'd sit there for maybe 8 to 12 minutes. And as long as you were strict about it and you went inside, you'd have a beautiful tan and real quick. But if you stayed out there longer than 12 minutes, you were bright red and it was painful. Oh. So like if you were a scientist about it, like your daughter who's a scientist, she would have that down.
16: The American Academy of Dermatology.
11: I was a dumb who didn't know science, so I had many baby oil burns.
16: The party poopers at the American Academy of Dermatology said that there is no such thing as a safe tan unless it's a spray tan.
11: Okay, let me talk about spray tans for a minute. Oh, I can't. We're out of time. Or we could just turn this into the longer thing.
16: We can come back and do it on the other side.
11: Okay.
16: All right, well, let's come back. We'll do it. Shannon's lessons on spray tans.
11: Oh, my God. You're going to be floored.
16: When we come back. More from the weekend edition of Gary and Shannon coming right up.

0: Korea, look out for a wreck on the 10 eastbound. This is just before Indian Hill. It's along the right shoulder. You're going to be on the brakes here from the 57. And still seeing some delays through the mid-city area. It's due to a stall on the 10 eastbound before Robertson. The two middle lanes currently blocked. Traffic is stopped from National Boulevard. With Southern California's most accurate traffic reports, I'm Jonathan Weiss.
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23: Monday on the John Cobell Show, gas prices are in the threes in more than half the country. Not here. We're still between $5.50 and $6 a gallon. 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
24: Okay, weekend listeners, this one is yours. A brand new segment recorded exclusively for this show. All right, so we're sitting here. We're talking about tan maxing, this article that came across our desks earlier this week. And basically, as I mentioned, the American Academy of Dermatology says there's no safe way to tan. There's no such thing as a safe tan. Sitting in a, you know, out in your backyard in the sun, the tanning salon, none of that is safe, other than a spray tan, okay, lotion or something like that that you can put on. Well, and even lotions bring with them, you know, the idea that you're going to have whatever chemicals might be in there that you don't need that are going to be absorbed through your skin, etc. But the spray tan thing, it is a relatively, as far as I know, a relatively new invention. I hadn't heard of it. Maybe 20 years ago was probably the first time I'd even thought of that being an option, where you literally go into a place and they spray you.
25: I think you're right. I think it became a thing 20, 30 years ago, which isn't really new, is it?
24: Well, you're right.
25: Most of our lifetime.
24: But I'm thinking about my teenage years, the time that I was aware of somebody thinking that tanning was a good idea.
25: Yeah. Well, as a boy, you weren't supposed to know that we were tanning. You were supposed to think that we were just naturally bronzed,
24: golden,
25: and beautiful.
24: Right? Yes.
25: Yeah.
24: Sure. Or that you had some sort of a liver issue.
25: Yeah, it's jaundice.
24: Jaundice
25: is big in the 17th circuit. No, but you know, we were talking about like different sprays and foams and lotions and stuff, and then you said spray tan, and I just, oh,
24: you,
25: my
24: lit
25: goodness,
24: up there a second
25: now,
24: ago.
25: Now, here's the thing. This is my uncomfortability with spray tan. Because spray tan is something when somebody else does it. So
0: what do you mean?
25: Exactly. I knew you were going to love this one. So this is where you pay someone probably, the last spray tan I got was probably 10, 15 years ago for this reason. You pay somebody an unreasonable amount of money. And I want to say it was like $60 or something like that, which is crazy when you get pretty much the same tan that you could using the lotions from or the foams at home. Right. If you know how to do it right and you're consistent about it and you know timing and like you do it like one day in the afternoon and then you wait. And then anyway, you know what it is if you do it. A spray tan is when you pay a stranger an unreasonable amount of money and then you strip all off all your clothes and you stand like this. And they,
0: that's
25: and
0: a very vulnerable like position.
25: This, and you're naked.
0: Okay.
25: Okay.
0: Yeah.
25: And they come around and they have a little bottle, right? And the spray.
0: Oh, it's not like an airbrush thing?
25: It is. There can be that too. Okay. But they spray you, right? All your crevasses.
0: Why are you looking at?
25: Yeah, I look down there because they get in there. They get in there.
0: That's not and supposed then to be
25: like,
0: tan.
25: And then they'll say things like, turn around.
0: Mm-mm.
25: And you're slowly turning around and they're spraying all your crevasses. And then you get to the ass part, right?
0: Yeah.
25: And you're back here, right? And they're like, okay, bend over. And so, sorry,
0: wait,
25: I don't mean to be
0: what?
25: Showing you this. But they're like, bend over. And then they have you raise your ass so they can get in the middle of the ass crevasse. And that's humiliating. Do you know how humiliating
0: are you
25: that
0: going
25: is to
0: into
25: to
0: prison? What is going on?
25: You have to basically spread it like this.
0: Cough.
25: Like you're going into prison at the spray tan place and you've never met this woman.
0: Oh, I see. Okay. Okay.
25: You've never met her and it's cold, Gary. It's so cold and you're naked and you're spreading your cheeks and it's awful.
0: So the idea is that the gluteal cleft, you don't want any overhang.
25: No.
0: Okay.
25: Because,
0: I see.
25: Like, well, then, God forbid, I'm out in the public and my ass is

0: adjacent
1: per uncomfortable session.
0: Yeah. Like disrobing but in front of a stranger and being cold and having them have you lift your butt cheeks.
1: Because here's the other thing. You would be required to be naked. You wouldn't. They yeah. wouldn't make you. Like if you said,
0: What's the point? You have to. You should. What do you do? Well, yeah, you can wear a bikini, I guess. I guess
1: you're going to get a bunch of stuff on your bikini, right? You're going to wear an old one that you don't mind getting all glued up.
0: Dude, I don't know. I've only done it naked.
1: Oh, listen to you. Wow. Not that that's ever going to come up again. Jeez.
0: Oh, my God. Too much oversharing.
1: Well, that's what we do here on Overtime. Mm. 7 minutes.
0: You're tuned into the Gary and Shannon Weekend Show. All the best conversations, none of the commercials. Well, maybe fewer of them. Keep moving, keep
2: moving. KFI, more stimulating talk. President Trump is threatening to impose tolls on the Strait of Hormuz if an Iran deal doesn't happen in 60 days. The president raised the possibility in a social media post today after Iran announced it is closing the vital waterway due to ceasefire violations by the U.S. and Israel. The president said there will be no tolls during or after the ceasefire period unless imposed by the United States. Meanwhile, Vice President J.D. Vance departed this afternoon for Switzerland for talks between the U.S. and Iran. The TSA is warning travelers to expect crowded airports this holiday weekend. More than 800 flights were canceled across the country on Friday, and most of them were either in Dallas-Fort Worth or Charlotte. A new national poll says Americans feel that the country has achieved the ideals of the founding fathers. The NBC News poll of 3,000 adults nationally found that 80% think the U.S. doesn't emphasize civic education or the teaching of government and democracy. I'm Rob Martier. KFI.
3: Los Angeles Mayor Karen Bass today issued an emergency declaration in connection with the ongoing commercial fire burning in Boyle Heights. That fire started burning on Wednesday and caused a shelter in place to be issued a couple different times for nearby residents. With the emergency declaration in place, the city will be given state resources that will help relieve the local resources that have been used against this fire. And the NASCAR Cup Series is making a stop at Naval Base Coronado tomorrow. Tammy Trujillo with a preview.
4: The field battles in the Anderrol 250 from San Diego. Denny Hamlin's riding a three-race winning streak after securing victories in Nashville, Michigan, and the Poconos. The driver of the number 11 car sits second in the standings behind Tyler Reddick. Ryan Blaney, Chase Elliott, and Ty Gibbs round out the top five.
3: Those are the headlines. I'm Sharon Reardon.
5: Checking KFI traffic. Look out for a crash through the Silver Lake area. 101 southbound. It's on the off-ramp to Silver Lake Boulevard. Crash here, partially blocking that off-ramp. Traffic is stopped from Vermont Avenue. Still have some trouble through the Santa Clarita area. 5 southbound before the 14. A wreck here blocking the right lane. You'll be on the brakes from Kelgrove Boulevard. And look out for a stall through Long Beach. Slow traffic on that 710 southbound after Willow Street due to a conked out car blocking the left lane. Traffic slow here from Wardlow Road. With Southern California's most accurate traffic reports, I'm Jonathan Weiss.
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4: So I remember when we were driving in your car. 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
6: We love live comedy here on the Gary and Shannon Show. Try to get out and take as much as we can in all the time. And Greg Warren joins us now. And Greg walked in. And you know when you meet somebody for the first time and you just know you're instantly simpatico because you both have the same hat with a pig on it?
7: Yeah.
6: That's what happened.
8: It was a golden moment there.
6: It was.
8: I got to witness that whole thing. Greg has a new YouTube comedy special that came out May of last year called The Champ. It's free on YouTube. You can also check out The Salesman. I've watched The Salesman probably a half a dozen times.
7: Oh, thanks,
8: I love
7: buddy.
8: It. I absolutely love it. Also, one of the hosts of the Consumers podcast. And you got some shows coming up here locally tonight in Carpinteria, tomorrow night in Hermosa Beach. Over the weekend, you're going to be in San Diego and then back here in Pasadena at the Ice House on Sunday. So we'll talk more about that.
7: We added a Thursday show in Hermosa. That Wednesday show sold out. So we added a Thursday
8: night. That's a nice problem to have.
7: Hermosa Beach, yeah. Comedy Magic Club is like, it's one of the coolest
6: great spot.
7: So neat, man.
6: And the history there.
7: Yeah.
6: So good.
8: You spent time in San Diego, didn't you? I mean, like life.
7: No.
8: Yeah, I thought you did. I thought you were in San Diego for a time.
7: St. Louis, Texas for a while, Cincinnati, LA, New York.
6: I love your backstory before the comedy, which is all comedy, like selling peanut butter and Pringles. Tell us about.
7: I don't know what's funny about that.
6: It's delicious.
8: It takes it very seriously.
6: Brand. It's delicious. Yeah. I couldn't agree more.
7: Yeah,
6: but I didn't know you could make a living out of it. If I knew I could make a living out of selling sour cream and onion.
7: A very good living.
6: But hard to not get high on your own supply, though, right?
7: It got a little out of hand. Yeah. The Pringles got a little out of hand.
6: What's your flavor?
7: I was... like most people, I was a red can, just red original. Can original. They had a thing called Right Crisps. They couldn't call it light. There was some.
6: Are those the
7: was
6: diarrhea?
7: It light enough to be light?
6: The diarrhea Pringles?
8: With old Lestra?
6: Yeah.
7: I mean, I don't know why you guys bring that up when I'm on the show.
6: I'm sorry.
8: But listen,
7: I was part of that test market. It was a dark, dark period.
8: Man. In
7: Procter & Gamble's history. We lost probably billions. I don't know, millions or billions.
6: Yeah.
7: It was going to be the future of food.
6: Yeah.
7: And it didn't work out.
6: Turns out people don't like crap in bands.
7: I was led to believe this was going to be a fun show and supportive. And the first thing we could have got
8: go
7: to
8: for
7: it
8: the bombs
7: we,
8: right
7: we,
8: away.
7: We could have got to it, but you don't just come out and bring up the worst thing in my life right away.
6: I'm really sorry.
7: I know it's not. I don't know, man. I was led to believe this was going to be a productive interview.
8: Well, then let's talk about.
7: Get it all out. Anything else?
8: West Point.
7: Do we got any of my ex-girlfriends that want to call in?
8: Actually, let's go to line four.
7: Yeah, don't answer that one.
8: let's talk about West Point. You were a cadet at West Point.
7: I was. Another thing that didn't work
8: was
7: out.
8: Was that?
7: Yeah, I quit there.
8: How do you... I mean, was that a family thing? A family in the military, or was...
7: No, I was a pretty good wrestler in high school, and I was recruited to go there.
8: Oh.
7: And I kind of got wrapped up in the... My dad was in the Air Force, not just, you know, he was there for 4 years and then he got out. But I kind of got wrapped into the thing when you tell, yeah, I'm 18 years old or whatever, and you're sure. telling these adults, like, West Point wants me to come there, and everybody's impressed and says that's going to be it'll pave the way for the rest of your life.
8: Sure.
7: And so I did. I went and I spent I stayed the full plebe year, and, it was one of the hardest things I did to leave, because I'd made it through all the stuff. I'd made some good friends, but I just sort of felt like I don't want to be in the Army. And you can leave the first 2 years, at least back then. This is, late 80s. You can leave the day you set foot into class your junior year. You're
8: stuck.
7: You have a career in the Army.
8: Yeah.
7: Yeah. I think it was 5 years at the time. You owe them 5 years after you graduate. So, yeah. I probably... The country is a much safer place than that I...
8: Because you're not... Yeah.
6: When did the peanut butter come into your life?
7: I transferred to the University of Missouri after West Point. Significantly less discipline there. And and I graduated from there and got a job with Procter & Gamble. Selling peanut butter. A lot of stuff. Duncan Hines, Crisco. My mom taught me to bake when I was a kid. But I really became a pretty good baker because Crisco and Duncan Hines, I would bake stuff for my customers and bring it in.
6: Yeah. Whatever happened to Crisco? Like, that was ubiquitous when we were kids. There was Crisco
7: still here, Shannon.
6: Is it?
7: Still, yeah. Oh. I mean, I was part of the team that launched the Crisco sticks.
8: Oh, I remember those.
7: You're familiar with that?
6: No, is it popsicle?
8: No, imagine the shape of a stick of butter, basically.
6: Oh, right? Yeah.
7: Gary, that was a perfect.
8: Thank you.
7: Yeah, it was a perfect.
8: See, I pay attention.
6: So you just use it to grease things instead of butter or what have you.
7: Well, no, you can cut it like you would a stick of butter and bake. You don't do a lot of baking, do you?
6: No.
7: I mean, yeah. You know how the butter has a little measuring.
6: You
7: cut it accordingly. It's that same way with sugar.
6: I just feel like Crisco was everywhere and it's fallen out of fashion, but maybe it's just still around. I just don't bake. And I would imagine. I don't have it.
8: We always had it in
6: is
8: the
6: it
8: tub.
6: Bad
8: we
6: for
8: were
6: you,
8: we were big it, Crisco customers.
7: Listen, there's some people that say some things the health community probably isn't as supportive of it.
6: I remember there being like a plastic, hydrogenation plastic baggie that you'd like stick your hand in and you'd like scoop it up with it. No,
8: I don't know what
7: I can see I could see where that would be helpful.
6: Yeah, but if you're going to grease something, you would like reach your hand in and then,
8: as opposed to using a utensil or something.
6: Yeah,
8: you just grab it.
7: Yeah, I think that what you're doing actually that would be a pretty good way to grease a cookie sheet or bacon.
6: Thank you. Yeah.
8: On the podcast, the Consumers Podcast, you guys do talk about you pick a brand basically and get into some of the deep histories of different brands of foods and products and things like that, which I think is it's a great, because of your history in sort of behind the scenes and dealing with brands and brand, even physical placement in stores and things like that.
6: Yeah, I'm super fascinated by the psychology of the grocery store and how they get you to buy the things that they get you to buy.
7: I mean, it's interesting because I think that there's some brands that believe in a push system and some brands that believe in a pull system. We were more the pull. So Procter & Gamble, which is my company, they create a lot of expensive TV advertising, just jam the airwaves with it. And usually they have a technological advantage and they exploit it through pretty good ads and a lot of consumer research. So then people are just going to the stores being like, I want this. Mm-hmm. Okay. Stores don't always care for that as much. And then there's people who are like, hey, we are going to grease the skids with the consumer or with the customer. With Ralph's or whatever, and we're going to pay them all these incentives to put our brands in the right places, and sort of push it out.
6: Wow.
7: So I think we did both, but I think we probably aired a little more towards the we're going to spend money on getting the consumer to want it, and then back in the day, Frito-Lay was a big competitor of mine. they were probably erring to the side of like, we're going to, part of it was their, our product was delivered. So Pringles, sorry for the complexity here, but Pringles would ship out of our warehouse in Tennessee to, you know, Ralph's warehouse here in Los Angeles. And then Ralph's trucks would bring it out. You know, they probably get a grocery truck three times a week or whatever. So they just stick it with everything else on their grocery truck. Frito-Lay, they have their own trucks and they're going direct store delivery. So they're showing up in the store probably every day or a couple, okay, you know, every other day.
8: And that in and of itself is advertisement.
7: It is. And they have a relationship, a little stronger relationship with the grocery people.
6: Direct.
7: And then those guys have like baseball tickets, yeah, and money, yeah, and wow, like, you know, like, oh, you guys like the Dodgers? Well, here's a Dodgers jacket. Put up an end cap of Frito-Lay.
8: Yeah, and there's chips in the pocket.
6: I didn't know about
8: everything.
6: The kickbacks. I thought it was all about scent and bright colors. I didn't know about the back dealings.
7: Yeah, I hate to, you know, I know you probably romanticized that.
6: I do. Yeah, I do. I'll never look at my sour cream.
7: The underbelly of
6: the underbelly. Yeah. Have you ever fought a Frito-Lay guy?
7: No, I mean, not physically.
6: Right.
7: You know,
8: just mentally.
7: I mean, I didn't care for some of their tactics.
6: Yeah.
8: We're talking
7: I didn't care. It was some dirtbag stuff.
8: Comedian Greg Warren. We'll continue with him here in just a second. Check him out. GregWarrenComedy.com. Shows throughout Southern California over the next few days. And we'll talk more about those when we come back. Well, that was one of the highlights from the Gary and Shannon Show this week. Plenty more coming up. Stay with us.

0: Shannon. We combed through this week and picked out the moments worth hearing twice.
1: I'm looking at Greg Warren. He's our guest right now on the Gary and Shannon Show. Comedian Greg Warren. I'm looking at your impulse buy tour itinerary, and I'm exhausted. You've been living life on the road. There is no end in sight. Not till next January. How much underwear do you bring?
2: Man, that's it's a great question. It's a little personal. But,
1: I'm sorry. I thought since we have the same barbecue hat.
2: Yeah, I guess so. I mean, I probably overpack on underwear.
1: Okay, yeah. Like most of us.
2: A lot.
1: Yeah.
2: Yeah.
1: You overpack, Gary?
3: No, I underpack oftentimes.
1: Oh, that's right.
3: I've completely forgotten underwear on certain trips before.
2: I mean, that's understandable. And I have a rule that you got to put it in the expenses that you're just going to go have to buy stuff.
3: Right.
2: If you live on the road, you don't get like, I can't believe I forgot that. I'm such an idiot. You're like, no, man, going to Target.
1: That's so true. We're not in the Sahara. Like, you can find anything you need.
2: Let's go buy stuff.
3: And I would not, just so you know, wear it in the Sahara.
1: The underwear?
3: Yeah.
1: Okay.
3: You just, that's added.
1: You do
3: problem.
1: You. Thank you don't want to wear underwear ever again.
3: I appreciate
1: it's
3: that.
1: It's your prerogative.
3: Starting now.
2: This is a little unpleasant.
3: that life on the road, that grind, I can't imagine what that's like. I mean, is it invigorating to you? Is it frustrating
2: I love it.
3: At times?
2: It's, I mean, I, you know, there's certainly parts that travel and the LAX isn't all that fun. But I mean, it's like, it's like a fantasy land job that I have.
3: Yeah.
2: It's pretty fun.
1: Yeah, you know? Were kind of tugged in different directions as a kid. You had a dad who's a high school wrestling coach and you're a talented wrestler. And then you've got a mom who's into band stuff and she wants you to play the clarinet. How does that make for a high school career?
2: Well, I want to point out first chair clarinet.
1: Oh, I apologize.
2: Yeah, I guess
1: that's good, right?
2: First,
1: you
2: research,
1: don't wanna, you want to be second or third?
2: No, I mean, and thing? I want to be like first chair. That's a big deal.
1: Okay.
2: Yeah. It's not, if somebody's like my daughter's first chair oboe, well, I mean, who cares, ma'am? There's two oboe players in the whole district and one of them 50, doesn't know 50. Which end of the horn to blow in. Like, let's like there's 24 clarinet players in my school. You got to understand band is a draconian system. It's, I mean, not only do you get ranked, that's where you sit.
3: Yeah.
2: That's how you sit.
1: Yeah.
2: First chair, second chair. They don't do that in algebra class.
3: Did you have to do that with J.K. Simmons?
1: Yes.
2: Oh, Whiplash.
1: Oh.
3: Yeah. So did you do this in band? This was the terrifying thing that we learned in junior high band was I played trumpet. If you were second chair trumpet and you wanted to move up, you had to call out the person in front of the entire class. I'm calling out Wayne because he's in first chair. And the teacher would blindly give you each a sheet of music and zero time to look at it. And just make you play it.
1: God.
3: Just
2: that's
3: based
2: rough.
3: On sight reading and play
2: that's
3: it right
2: rough.
3: There.
2: Hunger
3: in
2: games.
3: Front of everybody.
2: Yeah, that is Hunger Game type stuff. Yeah, that's, we didn't do that.
1: What did you have to do to the other clarinet players?
2: Well, I tried to intimidate them a little bit. It's a psychological thing. But every now and then one of them would go to the band director and say, I want to challenge Greg, you know, not publicly like yours.
3: Oh,
2: and then we'd go in a room on a Thursday afternoon, you know, and you know, you'd have a clarinet fight and
1: you kicked all the
3: but it was
2: only
3: private.
2: One man comes out.
1: That's
2: you know, that's
3: someone's left crying.
2: It's rough, not as rough in this public as what you're talking about.
3: Ours
2: in front of the whole band.
3: Yeah, Roman Coliseum
2: and sight reading
3: stuff. Yeah,
1: so were you you just a mediocre wrestler?
2: No,
1: is that
2: good.
1: Why you talked up the clarinet thing?
2: No, honestly, I was probably better at much better at wrestling.
3: All-American.
1: Yeah. Oh
2: yeah.
3: You didn't read that part in the bio sheet?
1: It's in bold.
3: I was going to say.
1: It's in bold.
2: I need to talk to my publicist.
3: All caps.
2: We need to bold that.
1: I apologize.
3: Talk to her.
1: He just made such a, you know, first chair clarinet. I thought that's what we were most proud of. But now I see.
2: I am very proud of that.
1: Okay.
2: You, know,
1: you can be proud of both.
2: Can't be proud of two things?
1: Sure you can.
2: Yeah.
1: I'm sorry.
2: Absolutely.
1: I have no talent, so I don't know what it's like.
2: Sure you do. But
1: what does that mean? All-American wrestler. So you're like the best in like the state, right?
2: Well, when I was in high school, I won state. Twice.
1: Wow.
2: And then in college, they have a tournament at the end of the year you have to qualify for, the NCAA tournament. And the top eight in the weight class and make All-American. So I got seventh my senior year.
1: Do you have a move you could do on Gary that we could take video of and post?
2: I'd rather not.
1: Okay. I mean, yeah, I thought I'd ask.
2: I'm a little beat up. My shoulder hurts.
3: The writing process for you, are you a notebook guy? You keep something with you all the time? And
2: well, I mean, I try to do the sort of journaling exercises in a spiral notebook, cursive. And it's more of a thinking exercise than a writing exercise. You know, I mean, you can't read any of it. I mean, if something occurs to me as like interesting, I'll print it in the margins and go back to it. But again, it's like, it's really hard to sit down and be like, this is funny. You kind of like, well, this is different. Let's see if over the next 3 months we can try to make that turn that different or interesting into funny. Yeah.
1: Do you try your workout on anybody? Do you have like, you know, friends?
2: Oh yeah. I have like three or four that I trust with it.
1: Yeah.
2: It's a delicate thing. Cause like, they have to be supportive and they have to sort of see the potential for some, cause to be like, some people you'll say something like, well, that's not funny. I'm like, yeah, that's not what I want to ask you. Like, you see where we could make it funny.
1: Yeah.
2: My buddy, Mark Gross, is a television writer. He was a comedian, stand-up comic that sort of showed me the way when I was younger. He's a guy that I'll pitch jokes to on the phone. He's probably everything that's been in my act, I've run by him. I have another friend, Brendan Ayer. When we're out there working, I open for Nate Bargatze every now and then, and we'll pitch stuff in the green room, you know, in a sort of a less formal situation.
1: Yeah.
2: You're just around a lot of funny people on that tour. So you're kind of like, man, that's maybe somebody should use that.
1: Yeah.
2: And then Mike Birbiglia and I have been friends for probably 30 years. And he and I, it's not as frequent. I'll call Mike maybe once every 3 or 4 months and be like, hey, I got this thing. What do you got? You know, but it's not really all that formal. Mm-hmm. But yeah, Gross is the guy that I probably,
1: that's
2: and
1: cool.
2: every TV pilot that he's written, he sent my way. And I try to have something interesting to say about it.
1: Yeah.
3: But, you tell him you'll give it a thumbs up if there's a part in it for you.
2: I stopped.
3: he stopped begging.
2: Nah, man. I don't want to ruin his project.
3: GregWarrenComedy.com is where you're going to find Greg's dates. But just quickly, tonight in Carpinteria, tomorrow and Thursday in Hermosa Beach at the Comedy Magic Club, Saturday down in San Diego at Mic Drop Comedy, and then Sunday back up here in Pasadena at the Ice House. GregWarrenComedy.com for all the tickets and information.
1: Thanks for coming by.
2: I really enjoy talking to you guys. Yeah, cool. Thanks a lot.
3: Way to lead with the barbecue hat, too. I mean, that came in. I don't know who told you to wear that, but that was a good opener.
2: I just had a hunch. You know?
1: It's my favorite hat.
3: It's smart. Well, that was a good one. We got more best of moments on the way. Don't go anywhere.
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5: President Trump is threatening to impose tolls on the Strait of Hormuz if an Iran deal doesn't happen in 60 days. The president raised the possibility in a social media post today after Iran announced it is closing the vital waterway due to ceasefire violations by the U.S. and Israel. The president said there will be no tolls during or after the ceasefire period unless imposed by the United States. Meanwhile, Vice President J.D. Vance departed this afternoon for Switzerland for talks between the U.S. and Iran. The talks are already underway with the arrival of Jared Kushner and Steve Witkoff today. The president is spending the weekend at Camp David monitoring negotiations. The TSA is warning travelers to expect crowded airports this holiday weekend. They say people traveling for Juneteenth should prepare for long security lines. More than 800 flights were canceled across the country on Friday, and most of them were either in Dallas-Fort Worth or Charlotte. Most of those involve American Airlines. Two Manhattan men are facing federal charges after investigators say they imported date rape drugs for distribution across the five boroughs. Lisa Salvati has more.
6: The drug GBL is also known as a lethal date rape drug and goes by the street names Blue Nitro and Revivorant. Those who take it become relaxed and euphoric. The New York Post reports 34-year-old Rodrigo Castro and 48-year-old Mark Dygden are accused of bringing in 7 tons of GBL starting in August of 2023. They've been charged with conspiring to distribute a controlled substance. U.S. Attorney Jay Clayton called GBL liquid poison and said one dose could be deadly. Both men have pleaded not guilty.
5: A new national poll says Americans feel that the country has achieved the ideals of the founding fathers. The NBC News poll of 3,000 adults nationally found that 80% think the U.S. doesn't emphasize civic education or the teaching of government and democracy. I'm Rob Martier.
7: KFI.
8: A woman was killed and at least 32 others injured after a semi-truck crashed into the center divider on the 210 freeway in Irwindale. Authorities say it happened this morning when the truck broke through the barrier separating the eastbound and westbound lanes, then jackknifed across several lanes, hitting several vehicles. With Team USA's FIFA World Cup win yesterday, the squad makes its Northern California debut in a big match featuring big ticket prices. Jason Nathanson explains.
9: USA star Flo Balogun says they were hoping for this kind of success, but not expecting it.
10: You know, if someone said before the tournament, you know, two games and you'd be through to the knockouts, I think we all would have took it.
9: They'll go to the knockout round as the top seed in their bracket, meaning this Thursday's match against Turkey at SoFi Stadium in SoCal won't matter to the standings. That knockout round game will be July 1st at Levi's Stadium in Santa Clara, where the cheapest tickets Saturday morning, we're going for $3,000 on the secondary market.
8: Those are the headlines. I'm Sharon Reardon.
11: The fire traffic, we do have a crash in the Santa Clarita area. 5 southbound before the 14. That one is blocking the right lane. Traffic is slow from Kelgrove Boulevard. Through the Downey area, look out for a crash on the 5 northbound before Lakewood Boulevard. This one's along the right shoulder. You're going to be on the brakes from the 605 freeway. Through Santa Clarita, 14 northbound after Placerita Canyon. Getting word of a wreck here in the center divider. Traffic slow from Newhall Avenue. And some trouble through the Sun Valley area on the 5 northbound at Sheldon Street. There's a crash blocking the carpool lane. Traffic slow from Lancashire Boulevard. Through Boyle Heights, the 5 southbound, the off-ramp to Soto Street has that off-ramp partially blocked. You're on the brakes from 7th Street. With Southern California's most accurate traffic reports, I'm Jonathan Weiss.

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10: You're listening to the best moments from the Gary and Shannon show.
11: This is the stuff we really couldn't stop talking about this week.
10: Craig, one of our stat guys in the booth, and the text was this yesterday. 8 weeks from tonight is the first preseason game with the Chargers playing in Houston. I said I needed this text.
11: You also, we were talking about barbecue earlier today off the air. You couldn't get enough of that.
10: Can't wait for football season.
11: Can't wait for Houston. All the meats and everything. I'm going to eat all the
10: meats. Okay, you're not supposed to tell everybody what I said.
11: You literally started writing down different kinds of meats.
10: Like, I can't wait
11: to get to the burnt ends in Houston. Oh.
10: Why do I?
11: I don't know. Why.
10: You just put me on love on the spectrum.
11: The burnt ends. There's so many burnt ends, and they're so tasty in my mouth. Mm. I chew them 47 times.
12: It's like there's two Shannons in here now. It's weird.
11: Two? Mm. I wish there were only two. Heather Brooker joins us. We talk about the world of entertainment when Heather comes in. Yeah, boom.
13: What's your deal,
11: Heather? Or damage.
12: Damage, Heather.
13: I'm the father.
12: Speaking of burnt ends.
14: This is entertainment news.
11: Sorry, I'm distracted. Carl Rove is behind you talking about Graham Plattner, the candidate for Senate in Maine. And in 2024, apparently he used the word retard. But Carl Rove wrote R-tard on his little dry erase board because he didn't want to use the whole word.
10: Carl Rove hasn't changed. He looks exactly the same in the past, 30 years?
11: He's like Demi Moore.
10: Okay.
11: In a way.
10: Heather Brooker.
11: Heather has joined us. Hi, Heather.
12: Hi, friends.
11: If you call me Gare Bear, I'm going to call you Head.
12: Okay, that's fine.
11: Okay.
12: Gare Bear, I sort of have been dying to call you that for quite some time.
11: That's funny because I don't know anybody who withholds that.
10: I'd throw up if I did that.
12: Oh, you would?
10: Yes.
12: Yeah, it would be weird. Yeah. I want to do it though. I want to be like, Gare Bear.
11: Here's some words you cannot use around me.
12: Okay, what?
11: Tummy.
12: Tummy.
11: Mommy.
10: I think we're sensing a trend.
12: Like calling you mommy?
11: Any reference, anything. Do not use that word.
12: Fair. All right, done.
10: It's a trauma response. There was a lot of early Dr. Wendy segments that traumatized Gary in the show.
12: Oh, no.
10: Involving the words mommy and tummy.
12: Ew, near.
10: Anyway, Heather.
12: Hi.
10: Let's get into it,
12: Let's get into it really quickly before we jump into Toy Story 5. Did you see that Nate Bargatze, one of our fave comedians, being canceled?
10: Why?
11: The greatest American, greatest average American.
12: Yeah, he went to the UFC fight and posted a picture, or he didn't post a picture, but he was in a photo with Cheryl Hines and RFK Jr., and people are like, what in the world? People are returning their tickets for his concerts. They're very upset A-holes. That he has come out.
11: A-holes.
12: Yeah.
11: I don't care where he goes. I don't care what. That's not why I listen to him. Mm-hmm. I don't go to Nate Bargatze for political commentary.
12: Yeah. He also had a photo with Sarah Huckabee Sanders and Joe Rogan. God. And people are online like calling him MAGA Nate.
11: Oh,
12: and returning tickets and unfollowing him. So I just heard you talk about earlier this week how much you enjoyed the patriotism of it all. And I was like, oh, it's one of our favorite comics.
10: I love, speaking of Nate Bargatze and politics, when he does his Founding Fathers stuff.
12: Yes, on SNL.
10: Yeah. I mean, that is just the best. It is so good.
11: An instant classic, as they would say on ESPN, that George Washington.
10: I could watch that stuff over and over.
12: So smart. We love a smart humor, by the way. Let's talk about Toy Story 5. This opens today, and this is very much toys meets tech. You know, the Toy Story franchise has been going on for 30 years. Can you believe it?
11: I can.
12: And this new installation is another just like heartwarming and beautiful story from Pixar, and only the way that Pixar can do it. This one centers more on Jesse and Bullseye, played by John Cusack and Alan Cummings.
11: That's the horse.
12: The horse. and the cowgirl.
5: The horse.
12: Okay. Yeah.
10: I haven't seen this.
12: And they basically call Woody, who, as if you remember from Toy Story 4, kind of left to go with Bo Peep and, you know, out into the world and have adventures. Well, now he comes back and Woody's aged. He's been out in the real world, you know, he's got a bald spot.
11: Dirty.
12: And he's dirty, but he still loves Bonnie and he still wants to help kids. And so what happens is Bonnie's having trouble making friends. And so in order to help her, her parents get her a lily pad tech device, you know, and put her in front of the iPad, essentially.
11: And for those who haven't followed, Bonnie is Andy's daughter, right?
12: Not daughter. I think it's just a new girl in the neighborhood.
11: Oh, I thought it was.
12: Was it daughter?
11: Oh, I don't know. That's Toy Story 3, so I'm not quite sure where it is.
12: I might Google it.
7: Yeah, no, it's not daughter.
11: Not the daughter.
12: Okay. All right. I got scared. I second guessed.
11: Just a kid.
10: Did you just pull over Heather to tell a truth that wasn't a truth?
11: No, I'm sorry. I put it in. It sounded like a statement. It was meant as an interrogative.
12: Okay. She is a friend. She was a girl in the neighborhood at the end of the last movie that all the toys sort of rallied around and went to a new home.
11: That's pleasant.
12: So basically, this story really tells sort of the parents. It kind of, I think, speaks more to parents who are struggling with having kids, who are constantly on their devices and struggling to make personal connections with other kids in growing up in a totally tech world, and how difficult that can be to have those interpersonal relationships. And the toys really rally around her and try to find ways to, you know, help her make friends in the real world, which, as you know, is not the same as making friends through technology and tech devices. So it's a really sweet story. Of course, it has that Pixar ending that kind of gets you right in the feels. And it's definitely worth going to see. I think, you know, anybody who's watched this franchise over the last 30 years will enjoy it.
10: I listened to the Smartless podcast interview of Tom Hanks, who's in this movie, right?
12: Correct.
11: Is that an old? I think it's an
10: old
11: one.
10: Yeah. But it's really great listen. Yeah.
11: From what I remember.
10: If you're into it.
12: I love that show.
11: It's funny because Toy Story 5 uses tech. Toy Story 4, if I'm not mistaken, was that Bonnie had made her own toy, and it was a spork.
12: The spork, and he's still in it. He comes back and he gets married in this one.
11: Oh, really?
12: Spoiler. He gets spoiler alert.
11: All right. We'll continue with Heather here in just a second. Hope you enjoyed that as much as we did the first time around. More of the best of Gary and Shannon right after this.

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0: you're relaxed, and we've got the best of Gary and Shannon ready to go.
1: Hey, sit back and enjoy.
2: Matt is always on his heels because he's never quite sure if these 9 news nuggets are good enough for us.
3: Sometimes,
2: and I have told him he is knocking it out of the park.
3: He is. I will just say this phrase. I will not say that phrase.
2: Yes, say it.
4: Say the phrase. Oh. Come on.
3: Okay.
4: It.
3: Diarrhea fetish.
2: Okay.
3: That all is right.
2: That's
3: that is
2: good. In, that's coming up.
3: That is
2: that's
3: in the news nugget.
2: Just a good pre-lunch topic.
4: I'm like, told me I to look say forward it. To listening to that.
2: The death of Robin Hood, yet another telling of the Robin Hood story.
3: Yes.
2: This one with Hugh Jackman as old guy Robin Hood.
4: Yeah. So this is a story, obviously, you know, the tale of Robin Hood that's been told in various iterations over the years. And this is the newest version of it from director Michael Cernowski. And it's old Robin Hood, much, much older Robin Hood. And he is a darker Robin Hood. This is not necessarily the guy who is stealing from the rich and giving to the poor. This is him in his final days and his wrinkles with injuries and exhaustion. And he is about to retire. But he has been like, I guess, a savage, amoral, unfeeling Robin Hood throughout most of his life. And a lot of reviewers are saying that this is a very dour, very dull, very dark version of Robin Hood. Mm. It is the visually just very dark and very slow. I mean, Hugh Jackman, you know, acts his pants off like he always does.
2: Okay.
4: So he, go on. And he is.
3: Now, he left his wife, right?
4: He did.
2: You they mean were, real, not Robin Hood.
3: In
2: you mean
3: real life.
2: Hugh Jackman.
3: Because they were together yes. for a long time. She was yes. older than him. And mm-hmm. it was one of those marriages that was always held up as like, oh,
2: see,
3: it's
2: not all Hollywood marriages.
3: Exactly.
2: Yeah.
3: It was like
2: it's another sort of, Hollywood marriage. Mm-hmm.
4: Yeah, he left her for a younger Broadway star.
3: Uh-huh. Mm-hmm. And now I don't like him anymore.
4: Yeah, we're done.
3: I liked him when he was staying with that old wife of his. I don't mean old. I mean like the original. Never
4: mind. It's like Pierce Brosnan. He is with this beautiful woman. She's not older, but she's beautiful yes. and not your typical looking celebrity wife. But she is stunning and he has been with her forever. And mm-hmm. people just like rip on her every time they go out anywhere publicly, and she just seems so lovely and he's so in love with
3: I
4: her.
3: Know. People are awful. Hey,
4: we don't like you people.
3: God.
4: So anyway, Death of Robin Hood. It's dark, it's a little depressing, but
3: I don't like that.
4: I don't know. I don't think it's not getting great reviews, so if you want to go see it, that's on you, friends.
3: What's up
2: that,
3: with
2: that 1973 Disney is probably my favorite Robin Hood of them all.
4: Oh, yeah.
3: I remember the one, the man in tights.
4: Yes, that oh, was yeah. A good one the funny one.
3: That was from like what, early 90s?
4: Yes.
2: Late 80s, Sean yeah. Connery did one in 76.
3: He didn't wear any tights, did he?
2: Sean Connery did. Yeah. No.
3: Did you know, Heather, that Gary wears tights to work every day?
4: Under your pants?
2: Mm-hmm. Yeah.
4: Under your britches?
2: Absolutely.
4: Oh, they help your circulation?
2: They help me in the event that I need to run fast quickly at some point.
3: It's tell her about the superhero thing.
2: So yesterday somebody said to us, not all heroes wear capes.
4: Right.
2: And I said, yes, but all heroes wear tights.
4: Okay. That's true.
2: So
3: he's got this daydream that something's going to happen and he needs to be a superhero.
2: I need to jump into action.
3: So he can rip off his pants and he'll be in the tights.
4: Are your pants Velcro?
2: Currently, no.
4: So that they can be
2: today's
4: easily
2: pants,
4: torn apart.
2: No.
4: All right.
3: So he'll have to like take them off.
4: I feel like you're just one good song away from a Chippendales dancer then at this point. Like,
3: I would just I also like to say, yeah. I was reading through my People magazine.
4: Oh, I love People.
3: Sorry, Heather. I'm hijacking your entertainment report. And it was all about the Tonys. Okay.
4: Oh, yeah.
3: And I'm looking for some backup in this argument, which is why I'm presenting it while Heather is here.
2: Okay.
3: And I was sad, as I am every year, when the People magazine comes out with the Tonys spread. Because I sit across from someone who should bring home an effing Tony, don't you think?
4: 100%.
3: He should be on the stage. If it's not a musical, it could be, you know, I don't care, Death of a Salesman.
4: Yes.
3: But something. Why isn't he doing this
4: regularly
3: in Hollywood and throwing your hat in the race?
4: Well, now that you don't have that extra hour at noon, you have even more time
3: Boom.
4: To audition and
3: Boom.
4: Work on scripts.
3: Preach.
4: I think Gary,
2: huh,
4: let's write a play and go on Broadway.
3: Oh, you're going to have them write it.
2: About this?
4: No.
2: I don't. I'm sorry.
4: Shannon and I were like, no.
3: Or just act.
4: Yeah.
2: Just act.
3: You were made for the stage.
2: No.
4: Mm-hmm. We do need more men in theater.
2: I don't know what that means. We need
3: more men. I saw a bunch
2: of men. Is that what you mean? Because there's a lot of men.
4: I was going to say that part. But
3: I saw a bunch of men in the Tony spread, straight men that had won Tonys this year. Furthermore, in that podcast, Smartless, Tom Hanks talks about how he does stage stuff all the time.
2: Okay.
4: It's really good. Don't just wait for Christmas time to do the
3: Don't
4: Christmas
3: just place. Wait for Christmas time.
2: Tom Hanks gets paid $20.

0: stimulating talk. President Trump is threatening to impose tolls on the Strait of Hormuz if an Iran deal doesn't happen in 60 days. The president raised the possibility in a social media post today after Iran announced it is closing the vital waterway due to ceasefire violations by the U.S. and Israel. The president said there will be no tolls during or after the ceasefire period unless imposed by the United States. Meanwhile, Vice President J.D. Vance departed this afternoon for Switzerland for talks between the U.S. and Iran. The TSA is warning travelers to expect crowded airports this holiday weekend. More than 800 flights were canceled across the country on Friday, and most of them were either in Dallas-Fort Worth or Charlotte. A new national poll says Americans feel that the country has achieved the ideals of the founding fathers. The NBC News poll of 3,000 adults nationally found that 80% think the U.S. doesn't emphasize civic education or the teaching of government and democracy. I'm Rob Martier.
1: KFI.
2: The seasonally adjusted statewide unemployment rate is 5.3%. It was the same in May as it was in April. It's down from 5.5% in May of last year. The national unemployment rate was 4.3% in May and April. Los Angeles has declared a local emergency due to the fire at a cold food storage facility in Boyle Heights, where the smell of smoke has reached most of the area. The public's being urged to limit outdoor exposure as much as possible. Two shelters have opened for those affected by the smoke. And it's NASCAR San Diego weekend at Naval Base Coronado. History is being made this weekend with the first NASCAR event ever held at an active military base. Tomorrow afternoon is the main race with the NASCAR Cup Series happening at 1. Caltrans is predicting heavy traffic on the Coronado Bridge. Those are the headlines. I'm Sharon Reardon.
3: Checking KFI traffic, we do have a crash in the Seal Beach area. 405 northbound at Seal Beach Boulevard. This wreck is blocking the two left lanes and traffic slow from the 22 freeway. Look out for a stall through the Hawthorne area. 105 westbound, the on-ramp to Crenshaw Boulevard. Partially blocked, traffic is backed up to Van Ness Avenue. Through Downey, getting word of a crash on the 5 northbound before Lakewood Boulevard. That's along the right shoulder. You're going to be on the brakes here from the 605 freeway. And we have a conked out vehicle in East L.A., 710 northbound after the 5. This one's blocking the left lane. Traffic slow from Eastern Avenue. Another stall in the Sepulveda Pass, 405 north, just before Getty Center Drive. That's in the center divider. You're on the brakes from Moraga Drive. And through Sun Valley, a crash clearing on the 5 northbound at Sheldon Street. That's been moved to the right shoulder. Traffic recovering from Lancashire Boulevard. With Southern California's most accurate traffic reports, I'm Jonathan Weiss.
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9: Welcome back to the weekend edition of Gary and Shannon.
10: Yeah, we pulled the highlights, so you don't have to.
11: I'd punch you in the face right now for some Dino Nuggets.
9: We used to, my son and I, when this would have been, he was two, mm-hmm. maybe, and probably not supposed to be eating Dino Nuggets, but mm-hmm. we would do an entire cookie sheet of Dino Nuggets. Yeah. I mean, we would repopulate the earth, crustacean period.
11: Yeah.
9: That's not a word, but you know what I'm talking about. Anyway.
11: Yeah.
9: And we would sit down and we would have three dippings.
11: Mm.
9: We would have a mustard.
11: Yes.
9: No, sorry. We would have a ketchup,
11: mm-hmm.
9: A ranch, and a barbecue. Yeah.
11: Wow. What a good dad.
9: I know.
11: My God.
9: Yeah. And listen, it's crapshoot after that. It even doesn't matter. Does he remember? I don't know.
11: That's really cool. It's in the three dipping sauces for me where the love shows up. You know what I mean?
9: Yeah.
11: Any dad could pop some Dino Nuggets in the oven, but it's the care and the love of three different dipping sauces that's evident in that story.
9: Well, what's funny is it helps us kick off our nine news nuggets you need to know.
11: Oh, my goodness.
9: Here's your honorable mention.
12: Honorable mention.
13: Not supposed to mention.
14: When the time was right.
15: This network policy, not to mention
16: it. It's been an honor serving with you all.
17: Didn't I mention it?
18: What an honor it is.
19: Great and honorable Moses.
20: So today we're holding auditions to become the newest member of Honorable Mention.
9: Well, the aforementioned ranch dressing has become a favorite of people from other lands who have come to the North American continent for our hosting of the World Cup. And Kraft, makers of some of ranch dressings, more famous iterations, Kraft is leaning into this whole thing. They have debuted a limited edition Kraft TSA compliant ranch kit.
11: Brilliant.
9: If you want to take ranch dressing out of the United States, the TSA may have some issues with that. So what they've done is they've included a clear TSA approved quart sized bag, a bulk stash of Kraft ranch packets, which would be equal to a standard bottle of dressing and then some.
11: Damn.
9: And a ranch bottle inspired luggage tag.
11: Brilliant.
9: For people who want to show their allegiance to the ranch dressing.
11: Here is the brand tagline. One world, one ranch.
9: Oh, that's just so good.
11: Freaking brilliant.
9: Supposedly there were videos of people who were chugging the ranch mm-hmm. dressing at the TSA checkpoint because they weren't allowed to take it with them. Yeah, but I think we've all had embarrassing moments like that with ranch dressing. Yeah.
11: Sober in public.
9: Who said they were sober?
11: Oh, okay.
9: If you've ever had the mistake of doing this. You're leaning back like this on your couch, mm-hmm. and you're eating the pizza.
11: Yeah.
9: And you've got ranch dressing on it. If you've ever had the moment where on the one side of your mouth, there's like a little bit of the pizza grease that's dripping out. And on the other side of your mouth, there's a little tiny bit of ranch dressing dripping out.
11: Yeah.
9: That's
11: I'll
9: where
11: tell
9: we
11: you
9: are.
11: This. If I didn't have boobs, I'd pull that
9: move. You'd be a man.
11: I'd pull that move and I'd put the ranch dressing. Oh, I could fit it. I could just tuck it in right here. But like.
9: Please stop playing with us. Yes, you are. Here's number nine.
11: But like, if I was a dude,
14: number nine.
11: I would just rest the
9: You're
11: bowl of ranch.
9: You're giving it room to breathe here, Elmer, and that's a bad idea.
11: But have you done that? Have you rested the ranch on your chest?
9: Never ranch. I'm always an ice cream rester. I shouldn't say always. I was at one time an ice cream rester.
14: Okay. Number nine.
15: I did 9 plays of a cop.
9: So was my wife.
11: See?
9: She was pregnant.
11: It's like an otter. She could rest it right on her belly.
16: Basically, everybody at table
11: Aww.
16: Nine.
17: I feel ready to go another nine.
18: Niner. Did I catch a niner
11: it's
18: in there?
11: It's an otter?
18: Calling from a
17: yeah, they lay puppy. Stuff on their stomachs.
11: I didn't know that.
9: Yes, you did. When an otter lays back and is cracking shells and eating the good stuff.
11: I didn't know that. I've never watched an otter for that long to watch them in their habitats.
9: Sometimes I wonder what you did watch as a kid.
11: Mob movies.
9: Oh, that's right. Second term state representative Farley Santos out of Danbury, Connecticut. Was shamed on Facebook parking in a fire lane. He arrived a little late at a local elementary school that was the location of an awards and promotion event put on by the local fire department. He parked behind a police car in the fire lane that is supposed to be reserved for, you know, See, emergency vehicles.
11: This is the kind of above the law behavior that people hate in politicians. They think they're better than parking restrictions. I will say this. When I had the news placard in my vehicle, I frequently parked in police and fire lanes.
9: Because you could.
11: Because you could.
9: Here's number eight.
21: Oh, it is enough.
22: It would be great if you could make.
11: I realize the hypocrisy.
23: Listening to eight different bosses drone on about mission statements.
11: This is just sad, actually. A guy has been convicted of his 8th DUI. How this happens, I don't know, but it does. Especially if the DUIs extend before DUIs meant anything.
9: Yeah.
11: They were punished.
9: Ronald Clark Willard, guilty of multiple charges, including DUI, down in Florida. They said he served an almost 4-year prison sentence for his last DUI, and they wanted a substantial prison sentence with this one as well.
11: He's probably in his 70s, I would imagine, to have 8 DUIs. You had to get him back in the 70s and 80s before they were...
9: Back when you had to have an open container.
11: Yeah, exactly.
9: In your hand to get a DUI.
11: Number 7.
24: The seventh son of the seventh son.
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26: With the government. Sector 7.
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11: Viral video from the Knicks parade shows a fan sprawled on top of a structure above a crowd, appearing unconscious as the panic spreads around him. People can be seen rushing to help him, or were rushing to help her, while some scream for medical assistance.
9: What is news18.com?
11: Excuse me. It is a man, and a woman tried to save his life, and he tried to kiss her.
9: Yeah, he apparently had some sort of an overdose, needed Narcan. Can I get some Narcan?
11: Is Joe Namath still with us?
9: Yes. As the man regained consciousness, he repeatedly attempted to kiss the woman who helped save him. She apparently was an off-duty EMT, so this would not have been the first life that she probably saved.
11: And we don't know if it was Joe Namath.
9: Do not believe.
11: But it was in New York.
9: He had a different tone, perhaps, than Joe Namath did.
11: I've seen a picture. Six. Ah.
31: I got 6, you got 6, she got 6.
32: Number 6.
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35: Why don't we just stick her in a nursing home closer to us so I don't have to drive 6 hours?
36: Drink another 6 pack.
37: Number 6.
9: It's nice to see you again, Florida.
11: Just a little bit more of breaking news.
9: Okay.
11: Taylor and Travis have not filed for a marriage license in Rhode Island.
9: Well, they better hurry because the office is going to close in a couple hours.
11: That's right. As of Thursday at 4:30, yesterday, no marriage license had been issued in Westerly for this weekend.
9: Okay, well, like I said, they could do it today.
11: They could do it today.
9: Miami Gardens man walked out of jail. He just spent the last 3 days after being arrested for leading cops in a high-speed chase down US 1. His next move, similar to the other one. Jeffrey Vasquez, arrested Tuesday for the chase, facing serious charges, driving under the influence, fleeing, and eluding. And the first thing he did was he jumped into a Ford SUV after having stolen it.
11: Well, you stick to what you're good at,
9: I guess. And how else are you going to get home?
11: Hope you enjoyed that as much as we did the first time around.
9: More of the best of Gary and Shannon coming up right after this.
0: Checking KFI traffic. We do have a crash through the Seal Beach area. 405 northbound at Seal Beach Boulevard. This one's blocking the left lane. Traffic stopped from Bolsa Chica. And to Downey on the 5 northbound before Lakewood Boulevard. Be on the lookout for a crash here along the right shoulder. Traffic slow from the 605 freeway. At the West Covina, we have a stall on the 10 westbound before Azusa Avenue. This one's blocking the two middle lanes. Traffic is slow there from Citrus Street. With Southern California's most accurate traffic reports, I'm Jonathan Weiss.
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17: 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And we'll get to that on Monday.

0: Show. All the best conversations, none of the commercials. Well, maybe fewer of them.
1: We're in the midst of our 9 news nuggets you need to know. Here's number 5.
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8: Do me a favor and lose 5 pounds immediately.
0: Well, I wonder how many days go by in this wonderful country of America where somebody doesn't shoot themselves accidentally.
1: It's hard to do, but
0: it's
1: apparently
0: a hard day to find, I bet.
1: Oh, there you are, Florida. In this case, a guy in Redlands, Miami-Dade County. There was a shooting at about 2:30 in the morning. A neighbor said he often hears noises coming from this home and didn't think anything serious occurred this last Tuesday. Said, but I'd hear screaming. I just figured it was normal for them, and I didn't think anything was actually happening in the house. The guy was handling his gun, is what they said, and accidentally shot himself. They didn't say he was cleaning it, although you mess around with it, it's going to go off eventually.
0: Number 4.
9: 4 minutes!
10: He's probably on his 4th tranquilizer by now.
9: Commandment number 4!
11: There goes the 4th Amendment.
12: This isn't the same world you left 4 years ago.
0: I'm sorry, I should have given that more time to breathe. If you mess with it enough, it's going to go off. I get it. So, a gaming PC owner says that their gaming console saved them from being shot by their neighbor's dog. Yes, the dog accidentally discharged a gun. The bullet traveled through a wall heading toward the person, but changed trajectory after hitting a RAM stick. What's a RAM
1: stick? Memory, like a little thumb drive.
0: Oh, okay.
1: The neighbor arrived crying, shaking, repeatedly apologizing, afraid that somebody had been hurt. Yeah, duh. Incredibly, it turned out that the gun was actually was discharged by the dog.
0: The neighbor was charged with criminal negligence and had her gun confiscated.
1: Yeah, stop playing fetch with your gun.
0: Well, I mean, it's probably just sitting on the table. Can't just leave your gun out?
1: Probably not a great idea.
0: Oh.
1: I mean, if you got a dog and a 7-year-old or something like that.
0: Got to stay ready. I don't know.
1: Here's number 3.
13: 3 shall be the number thou shalt count, and the number of the counting shall be 3.
14: They were dead within 3 hours.
13: 3.
15: Security clearance level 3.
16: All 3 of you.
13: 3.
17: I got all 3 of you guys for the rest of your natural-born lives.
18: After about 3 days, they both start to stink.
0: Oh, so I see. You just put your guns away when I come over?
1: Yes. Heavy Florida contingent this week. Man arrested on DUI in Florida. They pulled him over and they found 34 open cans of White Claw in his vehicle.
0: Well, I mean, they're obviously empties, so they're going to be open empties. But that just gives me a stomach ache. That's too much White Claw. That's too many chemicals. That's too many seltzers.
1: Which is,
0: well, have a whiskey, sir.
1: Yeah, get...
0: Like, let's just get to it.
1: It's all
0: why
1: about,
0: all the White Claw? Why all the calories?
1: Why the waste?
0: Why the waste?
1: In this case, they said he only had a blood alcohol concentration of 0.17.
0: Yeah, because it's White Claw. It doesn't do anything.
1: Here's number 2.
19: What's going on, you two?
20: Pick out 2 fingers. 1, 2.
21: There are 2 people in this house.
22: There's 2 sons and no women.
23: 2 ringy-dingy.
1: I mean, this
0: we
1: is number...
0: We can get you drunk much quicker.
1: Yeah. This is number 2 for the number 2 reason, right. But it really does qualify as a number 1.
0: I'm going to let you handle this because nobody wants to hear a woman talking about diarrhea.
1: In Singapore, a man with a fetish for watching teenage boys have diarrhea and stomach cramps targeted them by posing as a schoolmate conducting a survey for a project. He would describe he would ask these kids to describe their experiences with food poisoning. Sometimes asking for videos and even asking them to consume substances that would give them the diarrhea get the video.
0: This is a fetish I did not know existed.
1: Put them away.
0: Thankfully, my mind has never gone to people being into this.
1: Put them away.
0: Now tell me your diarrhea. No, slower.
1: Okay, number 1.
24: We're number 1.
1: It made it worse somehow.
0: That's probably how it went.
25: I decided to look out for number 1.
0: Okay.
25: Are you?
0: You're now above the diarrhea stories.
26: Number 1.
0: Mr. Fancy Pants over here.
1: A fight over $1,000 condo rent. Man, where would that be? June 18th. Just a couple days ago.
0: Yeah, you can get a condo for $1,000. Must be not in California.
1: A 29-year-old man. This is technically in Thailand.
0: Then it's way too expensive.
1: A 29-year-old man drove his car into the swimming pool at one of the prestigious universities in Thailand because he was fighting with his mom over rent.
0: Okay.
1: His white Toyota Harrier crashed into the pool outside the Sasapol building in Chulalongkorn University in Central Bangkok.
0: Marilyn Monk's coming up next. They told me that nipples will appear in their program today.
1: I doubt it. I doubt it. They're all talk.
0: I know they are.
2: And I hope they do.
0: I know, me too.
1: We'll see.
0: Stay tuned. We'll see. I heard it's going to come up in the first segment.
1: Is there a line on this? I haven't checked the poly market to see if it's in fact
0: I haven't
1: thing.
0: Either.
1: All right. Well, we'll put some money down. Well, if you like that, make sure you subscribe to the Gary and Shannon Show podcast.
0: So you'll never miss a thing.
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4: President Trump is threatening to impose tolls on the Strait of Hormuz if an Iran deal does not happen in 60 days. Trump raised the possibility in a social media post today after Iran announced it's closing the vital waterway due to ceasefire violations by the U.S. and Israel. The president said there will be no tolls during or after the ceasefire period unless imposed by the United States. Vice President J.D. Vance is on his way to Switzerland to join the negotiations with Iran. Prior to his departure, Vance spoke with Fox News.
5: We actually got 16 million barrels of oil out of the Straits of Hormuz yesterday.
4: The president is spending the weekend at Camp David monitoring negotiations. Several Democratic senators have urged the Federal Communications Commission to pause the Paramount Warner Brothers Discovery merger. In a joint letter Thursday to FCC Chairman Brendan Carr, Senators Cory Booker, Adam Schiff, and Elizabeth Warren said the FCC must conduct a review of foreign government investment in the $110 billion entity. The senators cited an April financial disclosure in which Paramount acknowledged that foreign ownership in the new corporation will rise to approximately over 49%. In that document, Paramount also said that all voting rights will be controlled by the Ellison family through U.S. entities. Several hikers died recently while hiking the Grand Canyon's inner trails. Lisa Carton reports.
16: The National Park Service said Friday rangers and emergency personnel responded to two separate heat-related incidents on June 12th and June 16th. Park officials said emergency responders arrived to find the hikers dead on the trail. An investigation into their causes of death is ongoing, but they appear to be heat-related. I'm Lisa Carton.
4: Los Angeles Mayor Karen Bass has declared a local emergency as crews continue battling a warehouse fire in the Boyle Heights neighborhood. The blaze broke out Wednesday at the Lineage Logistics cold storage facility and continues to send smoke into the area, impacting air quality. I'm Rob Martier.
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23: A group backing the billionaire tax in California is willing to negotiate with Governor Gavin Newsom. Jason Campidonia with more.
26: The original proposal would tax billionaires a flat fee of 5% of their total worth if they live in California. The Billionaire Tax Now Coalition sent a letter to Newsom saying they want to reduce the tax from 5% to 2% if Newsom agrees to support legislation to offset looming federal health care cuts. The proposed tax has driven several billionaires to leave the West Coast. Organizers have until June 25th to pull the initiative from the November ballot.
23: And California officials are asking for $32 million in emergency federal funding to fight the glassy-winged sharpshooter. It's an invasive insect that threatens California's grape and wine industries. It spreads a disease that kills the vines and was recently found on grapevines sold at Costco in at least 38 counties. Those are the headlines. I'm Sharon Reardon.
27: KFI traffic. We do have a crash in the Downey area on the 5 northbound before Lakewood Boulevard. That's blocking the right shoulder, and traffic is slow from the 605 freeway. Seen some delays on the 101 freeway in the Hollywood area, 101 south between Western and Echo Park Avenue. And getting word of a stall to the Santa Clarita area, 14 northbound after Placerita Canyon. It's a conked out car in the center divider. You'll be on the brakes from Newhall Avenue. Santa Fe Springs, the 605 northbound before Telegraph. Look out for a wreck here, blocking the left lane. Traffic slow from the 5 freeway. And some trouble through the Elysian Park area. 5 northbound before the Glendale Freeway, the 2 freeway. A crash in the center divider. traffic slow from Stadium Way and through La Mirada on the 5 northbound, the off-ramp to Valley View, partially blocked due to a crash there. With Southern California's most accurate traffic reports, I'm Jonathan Weiss.
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9: Best stuff.
1: Mediocre stuff. Best stuff.
10: The best stuff.
1: We'll say satisfactory to great stuff. From the weekday show, which of course runs right here on KFI Monday through Friday, noon to three. I'm Michael Monks. That is Chris Merrill. Chris, this week I learned a lot about a little section of Southern California that really likes our program, I have to say, and we owe them a visit.
9: The high desert loves us.
1: It all started with my mispronunciation of Pinon.
9: It's Pinon.
1: Pinon Hills.
9: But you said Pinon.
1: Okay, in my defense, in our notes for the interview we were doing, we're talking about the guys arrested in that terrorism-related event.
9: Yeah.
1: Against the UFC match on the White House
9: lawn. They were
1: going
9: to do, like, explosive drones and try to use the people as bait to come out and they were going to shoot them.
1: Exactly. And two of the guys are from Southern California because, of course. There's never a big national story without a SoCal connection, but one of the guys was from Pinon Hills.
9: Yeah.
1: And in our notes, the tilde that goes over the N in the Spanish language to make it a soft nya sound, it didn't appear.
9: I know, but I'm still confused by that because then it was P-I-N-O-N. And without the tilde, wouldn't you say Pinon?
1: Maybe.
9: But you said Pinon.
1: I took a chance.
9: It was
1: okay. And I said Pinon Hills.
9: Bad.
1: And you wrote a note to me while I was still talking. Like, what is he saying?
9: I go, it's Pinon Hills. And he goes, okay, it's Pinon Hills.
1: Yeah. Forgive me for seeing a Spanish...
9: First time in America? First time?
1: It's not an American word. It's literally a Spanish word, which I guess technically could be American.
9: Because we say it American-y. Will you get your stuff together?
1: Yeah, okay. Well, anyway, we learned a lot about Pinon Hills, Pear Blossom, Wrightwood, because we also asked for...
9: Phelan?
1: Deep dish. Phelan, yes. Yeah. Give us some deep dish stuff. And then by the end of the week... I mean, we had basically the entire tourism board and all of their boosters calling us and telling us the various sites that we need to see. So you and I
9: mapped it out for us, by the way.
1: Did you?
9: Yeah.
1: We're due for a road trip. What's it going to look like?
9: Okay. Well, we could go up through Santa Clarita and then around on
1: We could stop and say hi to Gary Hoffman. He could come with us.
9: We could. His house burned down in the fire, though. So I don't think I want to do that. But I say we go through Hidden Springs. We go up through La Cañada and then we go over the mountains that way and just take in a nice scenic route.
1: On horses?
9: Well,
1: no. We could dress up like cowboys.
9: It's close. It's called a Santa Fe. Santa Fe.
1: Oh, yeah.
9: It is a Hyundai horse.
1: Can I still dress up like a cowboy?
9: Yes, of course. I would expect nothing less.
1: Some assless chaps I've been dying to try on.
9: So I'm excited about that. That sounds like a nice road trip to go up through the mountains.
1: I can't wait to get there. But
9: I guess we'll take my car because Although you got the company gas card.
1: I do.
9: So maybe we take your car. But
1: well, I try not to abuse it, but I think since technically it would be you and me together,
9: yeah,
1: and I would be dressed like a cowboy,
9: yeah,
1: it would absolutely be work-related.
9: You're going to go up to, what are we going up to? Rick's? Is that the name of the place?
1: That's
9: Rick's
1: one of the Roadside? Places. And then Mile High was a big recommendation for the deep dish pizza.
9: Yeah.
1: And okay. they were trying to convince us to get out there to enjoy whatever event we start, the way Gary and Shannon have the news and brews.
9: Yeah, you want to do the pot and podcast or something? I don't know what that
1: pot and like. Pizza.
9: Oh, okay.
1: We call it the podcast. I don't know that we could sell it.
9: I don't know the boss.
1: So, I mean, it's legal.
9: Okay.
1: I ain't done nothing wrong. But that's us going on a little local road trip.
9: And you just did a road trip a couple of weeks ago when you went up to the Central Coast.
1: And it was a great,
9: great,
1: it was great for a road trip. Yeah. It wasn't just like a long, aimless drive. It was an enjoyable drive because of the scenery. It's one of those opportunities that you get to take. And after being, you know, we're inundated by the news. And the news in California is not often great.
9: No, sucks.
1: From an economic perspective, especially gas prices, cost of living, homelessness and crime and drugs and all that sort of thing. But then you go for one of these drives like I did up to the Central Coast and like, man, California's awesome. California's awesome. So I was surprised to see a headline that came to me from Dunhill Travel Deals, which has ranked.
9: Wait a minute.
1: A very reputable source.
9: Wait a minute. Did they send this to you because you're on the radio and it's a pitch, or did they send this to you because you're subscribed to the Dunhill Traffic Deals newsletter?
1: It's a pitch.
9: Oh, okay.
1: So Dunhill Travel Deals put out their ranking of the best affordable summer road trips. And.
9: You said the key word, didn't you?
1: Affordable?
9: Yeah.
1: Yeah. Not in California.
9: No.
1: Now,
9: well, how'd we do?
1: We know that we've got some of the most famous family destinations in America. Hello, Disney. Mm-hmm. You know, those sorts of places.
9: Rodeo Cafe, Pinion Hills.
1: That's why I'm going to be dressed like a cowboy.
9: Yeah.
1: Rodeo.
9: Rodeo Cafe.
1: But the value's not there for families. It's so expensive to be here. So why?
9: Why?
1: Guess. California ranked number 40 among the 50 states.
9: For road trip?
1: Best affordable.
9: Affordable.
1: Now, like, if we wanted to say scenic and that sort of thing, there's no... California's top 10 easily.
9: Okay.
1: No questions asked, okay? Well, it's the gas.
9: Yeah.
1: Now, we know gas is up all across the country, so road trips are going to be much harder than last year because of the U.S.-Israel war on Iran that took gas prices up another $2. And they're already terrible here. So
9: if only our cars could run on nuclear dust.
1: Wouldn't that be fun? Dunhill says California had the highest gas price in the country in its analysis, surprising nobody here within earshot of this radio program, that's for certain. Regular gas was, at that time of the survey, $6.03 per gallon. That was June 1st. We do expect it to go down a little bit soon, I guess, with this tentative deal, but not a lot and not quickly. AAA's current state page puts California regular gas at $5.67 as of this week. With the national average, also very high right now, definitely elevated, of just over $4, right at $4.02 per gallon nationally. And that's about where we were, right? $4.50, somewhere between that.
9: Yep, yep.
1: At the start of the summer. The other thing that hurts people when they come to visit California, hotels.
9: Of course.
1: Yeah, the rates here are a lot higher. So that's what's keeping us down, is the cost of travel and then the cost of staying here.
9: I'm going to say what's keeping us down on this list is that the list sucks.
1: You think?
9: Yes.
1: You don't like the methodology?
9: I don't like any of it.
1: Okay.
9: And here's why. I got the top 10 for you.
1: Yeah.
9: Number 10.
1: Sure.
9: Best road trip, affordable road trip, Indiana.
1: Okay.
9: Have you ever driven through Indiana?
1: It's the crossroads of America.
9: It sucks. It is boring. There is nothing in Indiana except Indianapolis. In fact, Indiana had to try to squeeze a little bit of beach between Illinois and Michigan just to say they had somewhere to go.
1: Is that
9: Indiana
1: near Gary?
9: State Beach? Yes, it's north of Gary, right. Otherwise, Indiana is not a vacation destination. It's not a good road trip. It's like, look, Mom, corn and more corn. Speaking of which, number 9, Iowa. Number 8, Nebraska.
1: Okay, this has a very high Big Ten bias.
9: Number 7, South Dakota. There's not even a college in South Dakota. I don't think there's even a high school in South Dakota. They get to 8th grade and then they have to get out in the...
1: No, I think South Dakota State. The Jackrabbits? Are they the Jackrabbits?
9: And then Alabama is number 6.
1: Jeez Louise.
9: Tennessee is number 5.
1: Now that's a nice road trip. They got the mountains there.
9: And you got to be doing fine if you're in Oklahoma, the number 4 most affordable road trip state.
1: You worked in the plains.
10: I imagine there's a certain
9: even
10: romance.
9: Kansas didn't make this list, and Kansas is not a road trip state.
10: I mean, Oklahoma.
9: North Carolina, that's that. I've driven through North Carolina. I will give them credit. North Carolina is a nice state to drive through.
1: Mountains.
9: Mississippi. And Mississippi. Number one, Arkansas.
1: Arkansas
9: is number one for affordable road trips. So when they say California is number 40 on the affordable road trip list, take it with a grain of salt, because their top 10 are also all bottom 10 in states of education.
1: All right. I forget California is the big 10.
9: If you want to go driving somewhere where you'll never see a dentist, take one of our top 10 state road trips. Yeehaw!
1: That is not nice.
9: It's not wrong.
1: We have our flaws and our warts here in California. Let's not pick on the other states.
9: Okay, but Tartar isn't one of them.
1: All right. The key word here, affordable. So, yeah, Mississippi's more affordable. Again, if you change the criteria to scenery,
9: or places you actually want to go.
1: Exactly. California's top 10 easily, if not number one.
9: Hey, a loved one passes away. You trust the funeral home with the very last possible thing that they could do for your family, right? Now, imagine walking into the funeral home and realizing that the body at the viewing, that's not the right body. The wrong corpse scandal next. 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
27: Checking KFI traffic. We do have a crash working in the Tustin area, the 5 southbound at Red Hill. That is blocking the right shoulder and traffic slow from the 55 freeway. Seen some delays through the Hollywood area on the 101 southbound between Santa Monica Boulevard and Echo Park Avenue. Through Seal Beach, 605 southbound at the 405 crash blocking the right lane. And look out for some trouble through the Lancaster area, the 14 southbound before Avenue D, stalled vehicle in the center divider. With Southern California's most accurate traffic reports, I'm Jonathan Weiss.
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10: I don't know that you've seen any data.
1: I have.
10: To support. Why haven't I seen this data?
1: You were on vacation again.
10: Oh.
1: Yeah. Oscar showed me we're the fastest growing podcast.
10: We've gone from one download to two. So 100% growth rate.
1: That's exactly what I thought, too. That's exactly right. All not the number friends. One podcast. No, not even close.
10: Yeah.
1: And we're not even top 10 on the station.
10: Yeah.
1: No. Dean Sharp is doing better than we are. But fastest that. Growing.
10: You notice how some TV shows pull this stunt, too.
1: I think The Gold Show has a bigger podcast following than we do. But we're the fastest growing.
10: America's fastest growing crime drama on broadcast.
1: Oh, that's you know, the worst.
10: They always pull those stunts.
1: Cable's number one show, men 35 to 37 years old in the Rust Belt.
10: Yeah. I think you feel hurt for some reason. Like, all of the other shows on KFI have made it into the top 100 iHeart podcast list. And they are in there with, like, esteemed podcasts.
1: Yeah, they should be.
2: No, no, no. I love tongue-in-cheek.
10: But we're new.
2: I love tongue-in-cheek humor, and I love self-deprecation.
10: We're going to get there.
2: I would rather not be in the list and then laugh about how bad we are than to be, like, number 89.
10: We're not bad. We're good.
2: Ish.
10: This is a good show, and we work hard on it, and the audience likes us.
2: Well, it's not dead yet, I can tell you that. Right. Get this, Southern California family, again, seeking a default judgment against Harrison Ross Mortuary.
10: What?
2: Yeah, they said the funeral home dressed the wrong body in their loved one's clothing.
10: The wrong body, right clothes?
2: Yeah, got the right clothes. So, you know, somebody passed away, they go, what do you want to bury it in? Can you bring him? So you take him a suit or whatever, and then they dress him up, and they're like, yeah, that's not our dad.
10: How often do you think this happens?
2: I mean, that's our dad's sweatshirt from...
10: Yeah, that's his favorite UCSB. Sweatshirt. Yeah, he wanted to be buried
2: graduated
10: in it.
2: Graduated in 1968, yeah.
10: Yeah, yeah,
2: yeah.
10: Yeah. Oh, man.
2: You know, guys, 80 years old, Otis Atkinson is his name. This is the guy that passed away. His relatives said that Harrison Ross Mortuary dressed the wrong corpse in the clothing the family brought for him, presented the body in April of last year for a viewing. So they say... We're so sorry for your loss. Please come into our chapel here. And begin the viewing.
10: Take a look at Otis.
2: They open the casket.
10: That's Clarence.
2: Bingo. All great singers in the 60s, but not the right family member. According to the lawsuit reported by My News LA, Atkinson's niece saw that it was Otis Atkinson. Atkinson's niece saw that the clothing was correct. The person wearing it was not her uncle.
10: So, hold on. Yeah. How long do you think it takes for that to register? And what is the... We've all been to open casket funerals, I'm sure, where you're like, you know, it's not exact. You know, dead. They've been embalmed.
2: Drained.
10: Yeah. So like it's a little bit of a rough... it's hard to see someone you love like that.
2: It is.
10: And they are a little bit...
2: And they're wearing makeup. And
10: yeah.
2: They're never in a... Like, I worked with a guy who got killed in a car accident, but he was like 84 years old, okay. But he was a lively, spry guy. So we go to the funeral, and this guy was... he looked like Mr. Clean, but he always had this wry smile on. We got there, and it... I mean, honestly, after the embalming, it just looked like he was melted.
10: Yeah.
2: And it was just not the way I'd like to remember him.
10: So
2: I'm not a big fan of the open caskets anyway.
10: It's a little weird.
2: Yeah, I don't like it. It just doesn't look right.
10: No, it's sort of a throwback. It is. I'm not against it. I'm not against it. I'd like to have one. I want you staring right at me, knowing what you did.
2: I will put coins over your eyes.
10: Yeah.
2: So you can pay the ferryman.
10: I love that.
2: Yep.
10: For a month. But what I'm saying is...
2: I will leave you not enough money.
10: Just short.
2: Yeah, that's right.
10: So I'll be begging in the afterlife.
2: Right.
10: Yeah, I appreciate that.
2: I'll check the toll first. And instead of 50 cents, I'll give you 2 dimes and you're hosed.
10: But that said, knowing that people look a little different when they're dead and dressed up, how much time do you think you need for it to register? Like, wait a second, this isn't just dealing with someone I love who's dead. That's literally not him.
2: Yeah, and depending on the personality of the person, too.
10: Or like, do you say a black guy and they put a white guy in?
2: Well, they don't say that.
10: I don't know that either.
2: They don't talk about that.
10: Yeah.
2: They just say it was a different person. But that would be crazy, wouldn't it?
10: Yeah.
2: And imagine if you're the white guy and you show up and it's Otis.
10: Like, yeah.
2: What is going on here?
10: What did we not know about old Otis?
2: That's right. Yeah. Wait a minute. My dad was white. and they're like,
10: we have
2: news
10: for you.
2: Yeah.
10: You just qualified for a bunch of new scholarships.
2: Families, if indeed the body that's been presented at your funeral is not your loved one, surprise, surprise, there is a place you can file a complaint, which will never be heard. It is with the Cemetery and Funeral Bureau. You can do that online if you like. You can do it by mail or call the State Consumer Information Center. The Bureau says they investigate complaints against funeral establishments, funeral directors, embalmers, apprentice embalmers, crematories, and crematory managers. Don't you think that most of those complaints are not, they dressed up the wrong body? Don't you think most of those complaints are, they ripped this off?
10: Yeah.
2: It's such a predatory world.
10: It is a tough world because
2: the funeral.
10: You're in a tough situation that you're going through, maybe even unexpectedly, which is very, very hard. You're very vulnerable.
2: Slimy. I mean, we give car dealers a bad rap. I'm telling you, the slimiest salespeople are in the funeral business.
10: What a strange business to be in.
2: Yeah, I think you get used
10: and
2: to
10: some
2: it
10: people,
2: after a while. But I think
10: it's a good living to be made because people are always dying. And you know, if you get a reputation, people want to be laid out, as we say, in your place. And you can make a lot of money. I know a lot of wealthy funeral families from back home.
2: I'm telling you, they upsell everything, yeah. Which is crazy. This always bothered me too, because if I'm in that situation, I probably feel the same way. I'm the kind of guy that goes for the higher price tag because I assume it means quality. Like that's kind of my default.
10: Oh, we'll be putting you in a trash bag.
2: That's fine with me, because this drove me nuts. My grandmother passed away, and God bless my father and my aunt. They found a casket that they thought she would like, right? And I just remember thinking to myself at the time, she's never going to see it, right? They go, oh, it's this lovely color, and it's got these birds on it. She was a birder. She loved these birds, and it's got this plushness to it. She's never going to feel it. She's never going to see it.
10: And you're only going to see it once.
2: And I think, though, for the family, though, they're willing to spend the money to feel like they did right by their loved one. Absolutely. Peace of mind and feeling like I did right by mom.
10: Yeah.
2: And I would never criticize anybody for doing that. I wouldn't criticize, and I'm not criticizing my family. My dad always listens to the podcast of this show, too, and I get feedback. I got feedback last week.
10: Yeah, he's going to be mad at what you said about a whole industry of good people.
2: That's what he said. You tell Michael. He needs to do it. I got that last week.
10: All right, Mr. Merrill.
2: But here's what's crazy, though, is... I'm like, throw me in the cheapest box and cook me.
10: Sure.
2: Just cremate me and sprinkle me somewhere. Don't spend any money.
10: No monument?
2: Well, if I've earned it. I mean, leave the star on the Walk of Fame for me. That's fine. But I don't need anything else unless I've earned it.
10: You haven't.
2: Well, then I don't get anything.
10: But maybe down the road.
2: Yeah, like, coffee is for closers. If I haven't earned a monument, I don't get a monument, right? That's the way it works. But I had a buddy that was a funeral home director, and he used to tell me that, he goes, it's such a scam. He goes, oh, they would want the enclosed, you know,

0: are between the ages of 17 and 47. I'm Rob Martier.
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2: Today, LA Mayor Karen Bass issued a declaration of local emergency to mobilize additional resources this week to address a large fire at a cold storage facility in Boyle Heights. That fire started Wednesday. The city's opened two 24-hour-a-day smoke relief centers, which will serve the community until further notice. And what's being called the world's first museum dedicated to AI-generated art opened today in downtown L.A. More from Jason Nathanson.
3: It's called Dataland. Creators say it's a living museum where the art changes in response to the visitors. The first interactive exhibit is called Machine Dreams Rainforest, which we're told is inspired by, quote, live data signals from 16 unique rainforest locations. The museum is meant to feel responsive, adaptive, and alive. Tickets start at $50. Some critics say AI has no place in art and have questioned the kind of power resources needed to keep something like Dataland running.
2: Those are the headlines. I'm Sharon Reardon.
4: Checking KFI traffic. We do have a stall in the Sepulveda Pass, 405 northbound after Mulholland Drive. That's in the center divider. Traffic slow from Getty Center Drive. We have a crash in Anaheim, 5 northbound at Brookhurst. That's along the right shoulder. Traffic slow from Harbor Boulevard. And we're still seeing some delays through the Hollywood area on the 101 southbound between Vermont Avenue and Echo Park Avenue. With Southern California's most accurate traffic reports, I'm Jonathan Weiss.
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1: You really are.
0: Dork.
1: You really are.
0: You know what I did this morning is I ordered a new radio book.
1: Tell me about it.
0: I ordered the book called The Life and Times of a Media Maverick. It's called Fearless, The Life and Times of a Media Maverick.
1: That sounds interesting. Who's this maverick?
0: It's Dan Mason.
1: Okay.
0: You know that name?
1: I've heard of him.
0: Okay, so Dan Mason is in the Radio Hall of Fame, and he's a guy that started, like, 14 years old. He was consulting radio stations.
1: Wow.
0: Yeah. They weren't paying him. He just volunteered to do it. It's kind of like you, where he was just sending
1: in.
0: I had a few notes on your show. But here is 14. So before the guy was even hitting puberty, he was telling radio hosts what they were doing wrong, which sounds a lot like our listeners. So Dan, he actually knew what he was talking about, though, and he parlayed that into a pretty decent career, making it into the Radio Hall of Fame. He used to run CBS Radio.
1: Wow.
0: All of CBS Radio, not just CBS News. Remember that CBS News just closed down.
1: Yeah.
0: But CBS Radio. So we got Dan to join us on the show tonight, and I'm really excited about that. Dan, hey, Dan, what did you think about CBS News closing down? That had to be like a gut punch.
2: You know, I wasn't surprised because if you think back, you know, CBS has been trying to get out of radio for a long time, back when they sold the company to what was then Intercom. But, you know, that doesn't surprise me. And I think that when the new company took over, that even made it even more writing on the wall. But no, I wasn't surprised at all. I was sad, of course.
0: Yeah.
2: I mean, one thing about CBS News Radio, they taught people to be journalists when you came in. They were a great baseboard for young journalists to practice. So that part was sad. But no, guys, I wasn't surprised.
1: Well, Dan, I know that it's the end of an era, and, you know, ABC News Radio is still out there. I think AP does a little bit of the national stuff, and you spent a long career at a large radio company, so you know this business. What is the future of terrestrial broadcast radio?
0: Well, we've only got a few minutes.
2: What upsets me is that you cannot look at this business as a radio appliance. And it's audio content. I mean, look at you guys. You're a podcast. You're here. You're there. You're everywhere. You're not on a clock radio in somebody's bedroom. I mean, I'm down to one radio in my house, and that's it. And I don't even think you could find a clock radio in any hotel. But it's changed, and that's where we are. We have got to promote the industry as radio content, audio content. 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
1: a little discouraging, Dan.
0: I got to tell you, I'm regretting the $20 I just spent on your book, Dan.
2: You got to grab somebody with the headlines, guys. You know that.
1: Yeah.
2: Well, you know, the Radio is Dead people have been out there since 1950, ever since color TV came around. But it's not about the appliance. It's about audio content. And you know what? Radio as an appliance? Yeah, I agree. It's dead. I mean, you can't buy I don't know where you can even buy a radio in a retail store. But sure, but not audio content. You guys got a good show, and you're talking to people, you're communicating with people, you people listen to you for companionship. Those are the elements of audio content. It isn't about a darn Philco radio from 1970.
0: Yeah.
1: I just bought one at a thrift store, and I'm not joking. Like, last week, I bought one at a thrift store. It's cute, and now it's at home, and I haven't plugged it in or anything.
0: Oh, but come on.
1: You know, it's a true thing. Like, I thought I need to have a radio. I don't have a radio in the house. I'm in radio.
0: I've got a Milwaukee job site radio that I use in my apartment.
1: Dan Mason has seen a lot of different types of radio over the years. He's a longtime radio executive and broadcaster, probably best known as the former president and CEO of CBS Radio. He's got a new book called Fearless, The Life and Times of a Media Maverick. Dan, you started in this business by, I think you say you were bit by the radio bug when you were 12 in a little town that I also was born in, just like you, Louisville, Kentucky.
0: How do you say that?
1: Louisville is the technical pronunciation, I think.
0: That's it. Louisville.
1: Dan, correct me here. Is it Louisville or is it Louisville?
2: It's Louisville. The city was not named. No, the city was not named after King Lua. It was named after King Louis.
1: Well, let me correct myself then, because I tend to agree with you. I think that is a much more attractive pronunciation, but the local colloquial pronunciation, I know my family, it is Louisville. But what was it that attracted you to radio all those years ago?
2: You know, I was a contest pig. You know, I was one of these kids that was on winning contests with the telephone, and, you know, I had a system down. I won everything. I won a trip to see the Beatles. I won trips to Coney Island in Cincinnati. I won Kraft macaroni and cheese boxes. I won pizzas. I won records. But it was so bad that the local radio station, which at that time was WKLO, they said, nope, this is the 30-day rule. No one can win until 30 days are up. So I said, okay, that's no problem. Then they even got worse. I said, no one from my street could win. So it was no problem either, because I went right next door to the other street and started all over again.
0: Are you? I've heard rumor that you're the reason of the 30-day rule. Like nationwide, it's all because of you.
2: I take full credit for that. Yes.
0: Dan Mason, former head of CBS Radio, he's got a new book. Again, it's called Fearless, Life and Times of a Media Maverick. I was having a conversation just last night, as a matter of fact, with a friend of mine who's interviewing for a couple of decent jobs. He was an intern for me 20 years ago, and I'm so proud of the guy. But he said something to me last night that I'd never thought of before. We've always thought of radio as companionship, and you talk about companionship in your book. We always think of radio as companionship, and he said, I don't think that's true. He said, I think companionship is the mechanism, because radio is about a sense of belonging. And as long as if we provide companionship, then we give people a feeling that they belong to something bigger. They belong to a tribe. Is he onto something? I mean, I'd never thought of it that way. And I thought, boy, that is a really interesting way of looking at this.
2: I don't think that's new. I agree with him. But, you know, you listen to the radio because you want to be, you're part of the family. And that's what happens. When it happened to me, I would listen to the disc jockeys when I was young, 14, 13, and I imagined what it would be like, and I just wanted to be like them. And then as I got older, you know, when morning shows, afternoon shows, you pick it. You know, they want to be close to the host because they like them. And you give them companionship, and they give it back to you, and they want to become part of your family. So that's kind of the way it works.
0: All right, real quick, our news director had his son in today, and he's about 9. And I said, what are you into? He says, I like baseball. And then the news director had him in there recording some things, and I said, you stay away from that microphone. What do you say to somebody who's in college right now that says, I want to get into broadcasting, I want to get into radio? Is it still a viable career option?
2: I think my answer would be follow your passion. You know, why do you want to get in the radio? Well, I want to entertain people. Great, entertain people. I don't think it's about the appliance. I keep going back to that over and over and over. It's about call to action. That's one good thing about the radio business. It can call people to action. I mean, in a lot of ways, the material you guys present on a daily basis calls people to action. And that's what our greatest strength is as a medium.
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0: Man, you haven't missed a beat either. You are just sharp as ever.
2: Well, hire me.
1: Yeah, we're looking for maybe a tech director.
0: Well, our coffee machine is broken.
1: Sorry, Jesse. Yeah. That's true.
2: I can do that, too.
1: The new
2: as
1: book.
2: Long as I can be in a radio station, I can do that. Yeah. If you got a microphone and a stick in the air, I'm there.
0: Isn't that true?
1: Are you in L.A. ever?
2: Oh, God, guys, I've been in L.A. a million times over the past 15 years or 20 years or so.
1: Well, let us know the next time you're here, and we'll have you in for sure.
0: Yeah.
2: I don't know. Yeah, the next time we talk, I can give you a very funny L.A. radio story if you want to hear it.
0: Oh, that's good.
1: Well, don't tease us. I feel like, should we have it?
0: Yeah, I'll tell you.
2: Yeah, we can have it if you got the time. I don't know if we have the time.
1: Let's do another second.
0: All right, well, let's do it. You stick around there, Dan. You've been so great, and you've been so gracious with your time. You sit tight. We'll do another segment with Dan Mason. Again, former head of and CEO of CBS Radio joining us now. It's more Monks and Merrill, KFI AM 640, live everywhere on the iHeartRadio app. Speaking of telling your story where the people are, let's get a check on the latest now from the KFI 24-hour newsroom.
3: Checking KFI traffic, we have a stall in the Downey area, 105 eastbound connector to the northbound 605. That stall is blocking the connector road, and you're going to be on the brakes from Paramount Boulevard. Some slow going through the Hollywood area on the 101 freeway southbound between Vermont Avenue and Echo Park Avenue. And it looks like a stalled out motorcycle in the Spalvada Pass, 405 northbound after Mulholland Drive. It's in the center divider. Traffic is getting by from Getty Center Drive. With Southern California's most accurate traffic reports, I'm Jonathan Weiss.
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0: Coming up after 3 o'clock on Monday on the John Cobalt Show, gas prices are in the threes in more than half the country. Not here. We're still between $5.50 and $6 a gallon. We'll talk about it after 3 on Monday on the John Cobalt Show.

0: 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I'm Michael Monks. That's Chris Merrill. We're joined by Dan Mason, longtime radio exec, broadcaster. You might know him as the former president and CEO of CBS Radio. You should know him for his new book, Fearless, The Life and Times of a Media Maverick. And Dan is on the phone with us. And if you were listening to us before we went to break, Dan promises a story about Los Angeles radio. Dan, what's that story?
1: Well, it goes like this. Probably about 2000 and maybe 13, I don't recall exactly the year, CBS Corporation, or CBS, really wanted to get the CMAs. They had the ACM, but they wanted a CMA.
0: The Country Music Awards.
1: So, yes, Country Music Awards. So Les Moonves calls a big meeting, and maybe there were four of us that were in that meeting, and we put together a great presentation because the CMA said they were not going to renew with ABC television, and it was a bake-off between CBS and NBC. So, okay, we geared our presentation that way. Well, and it was a killer presentation. And then there was a big dinner afterwards, and we walked away from that thinking that we won that. So about 2 months later, they call Les up, and they said, yeah, you know what, we're gonna renew with ABC. Huh. And God, did that cause an earthquake in
2: the
1: company.
2: Gosh.
1: Because I know, we'd been misled, we thought. That was our opinion. So about a week later, I get a call from Les. He goes, hey, Dan, we do pretty good at K-Rock there, don't we, in L.A.? I said, yeah, we do great. We very profitable station. He goes, I tell you what, how many country stations you have? I said, well, we've got 14. He goes, all right, why don't you put together a presentation for us that you're going to change all those country stations to K-Rock's format.
2: Oh, my gosh.
1: Oh, my God is right. And I was gasping on the other end, ready to call 911 to be taken away.
2: Oh, my gosh.
1: It comes time for the presentation. And I had the list of country stations, and they totaled up over $40 million. And you guys know what it's like in radio. When you start a brand new station, you go to zero.
2: Yep.
1: So how am I going to lose $40 million? So at the bottom of that list was WDSY in Pittsburgh, and they were $3 million. Now, keep in mind, bottom of the list, $3 million. Uh-huh. So I go in, and Les looks at the presentation. I could tell he just was... Uh-oh. Visibly upset, didn't like it. And he looked at me and said, so you're telling me we can't do this, huh? I said, Les, listen, I work for you. I'll do whatever you decide because I work for you. He goes, nope, I think we're done here. I said, okay. I didn't even say okay. I had to take that back. I just pulled in my tent and wanted to get out of there as quick as I could. So I got to the door, and I had my hand on the door handle, and he goes, and keep in mind what I told you about Pittsburgh.
2: Yeah.
1: He said, hey, Dan. I said, yes, sir. He goes, you couldn't give me blankin' Pittsburgh. Except he didn't use blankin'. You know what he did.
2: Yeah, we know exactly what he did. So, I mean, how much was he willing to go that far? I mean, for instance, we saw the in the Michael movie, there was the phone call between Bob Pittman, who's now the head of our company, and
0: the
2: Michael Jackson movie. And Pittman was basically saying, yeah, we're not going to play that guy. And then the agent called and said, well, we're going to pull all of our other artists. And then that's what made Pittman say, okay, well, we'll play Michael Jackson on MTV, because Pittman was the head of MTV at the time. Does that kind of stuff happen behind the scenes where you actually have that arm twisting that says, look, we could change all these formats to dump your entire thing if you don't play ball here? Does that kind of stuff happen that often?
1: I think it does. And if I would have come in with a presentation that got even close to the number about what we would be losing, that would have been done.
2: Wow.
1: But I couldn't. Yeah, I mean, and to his defense, he had been, in my opinion, my two cents, he'd been totally screwed by that. I mean, ABC renewed the deal and misled our whole group, I thought, my opinion.
2: Wow.
0: Dan, you mentioned the country station in Pittsburgh that was bringing in $3 million as, the lowest revenue among the country stations owned by CBS at the time. But there are people in Pittsburgh and other cities like Pittsburgh that are just general fans of radio. It's such an interesting medium. You've got all the history. They know the different personalities, the different formats. over the years, and we certainly have that here in Southern California as well, just fanatics for the medium itself. In all your years in broadcasting, what do you think was the best market?
1: I'm not sure it was about markets. I think it was time. Yeah. And what are the best times in the business? You take 1980s, maybe the mid-80s, every radio station was advertising, billboards, television. Yeah. You had a million salespeople running in the street selling the product. And a lot of those stations, most of those stations had very competitive morning shows, and they were expensive back in the day, but and it was water cooler talk. You know, people talked about radio, talked about what the DJs did. And then little by little, that got more generic and more generic and more generic that, you know, now it's just like, it's probably irrelevant.
2: Yeah.
1: So that's why, you know, it became irrelevant over time. Now, but it can be fixed. What needs to happen is the, you know, make radio great again, I guess you could say.
2: Yeah.
1: But you got to do it through people on the air and promotion and advertising. But we've kind of killed ourselves with all the commercial loads that go on. That's the second half of what I think. The first half is the personalities have to be there. The second half is that you cannot run 20 minutes of commercials an hour and expect somebody to sit through that.
2: Boy,
1: I mean, when we back in the 70s, when we put stations on the air, they had a maximum load of 6 minutes.
2: You got a lot of people nodding their heads listening to you right now. I know that.
1: Yeah, of course.
0: Unfortunately, we'll have to edit that out. But
2: all right, Dan Mason.
1: Let me give you a quick example. I listen to WABC in New York every morning, practically. And you know, they went this morning 50 minutes from 6 to 6:50 without even a break.
0: Wow.
1: And they can't be running any more than 6 to 8 minutes an hour.
0: Wow.
1: They can't.
0: And they're a pretty good station.
2: They're doing okay.
1: They're the number one station morning drive.
2: Yeah. Dan Mason, the book is Fearless, the Life and Times of a Media Maverick. And just so you know, there's a tremendous number of anecdotes of stories that he's telling. I mean, the guy's a professional storyteller, but he also, there's a lot of heart in there, too. You kind of take us down some of those roads where you had some tough times as well, and I'm really looking forward to it. I got the notification of when I can expect my book to be delivered. So, and just so you know,
1: I don't read books, Dan,
2: so this is big.
1: Well, it'll be on audio tape, too.
2: Okay.
1: But it's that you can go to my site, Dan Mason Book, because there's only going to be one, .com, and it'll take you right directly to where you need to go.
2: All right.
0: Hey, Dan, it's always a pleasure to talk to a fellow Kentuckian, especially one as knowledgeable about radio as you. Thank you so much for taking some time for us.
2: Thanks, Dan.
1: Well, I'd love to, guys.
2: All right, appreciate it. 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
4: Vice President J.D. Vance is heading to Switzerland for talks between the United States and Iran. Vance departed this afternoon, a day after the talks were supposed to start in Geneva. They were postponed due to what the White House said were logistical issues. Vance confirmed that negotiations are underway with the arrival of Jared Kushner and Steve Witkoff today. Prior to leaving, Vance joined Fox News, saying what he expects from the negotiations.
5: The Qataris and the Pakistanis want to make sure that we do this in the right way. So I'm trying to be respectful. Given my position of the last year and a half, I have to care about diplomatic protocols.
4: The vice president's remarks come as Iran has announced it's closing the Strait of Hormuz due to continued Israeli attacks in Lebanon. An international tankers group says shipping operations in the Strait of Hormuz will not return to normal until dozens of mines are cleared. The director of Intertanko, the Association of Independent Tanker Owners, says the Middle East shipping lane is blocked with about 80 mines that still need to be cleared. Some tankers made it through this week after an agreement was signed between the U.S. and Iran. Those ships reportedly had to sneak along the rocky coast of Oman or travel through Iranian waters known as Tehran's toll booth. Industry experts say they don't expect shipping to return to normal in the Strait anytime this year. Los Angeles Mayor Karen Bass declared a local emergency as crews continue battling a warehouse fire in the Boyle Heights neighborhood. The blaze broke out Wednesday at the Lineage Logistics Cold Storage Facility and continues to send smoke into the area, impacting air quality. A new housing report has found that purchasing activity continues to decline. The Joint Center for Housing Studies of Harvard University released its annual State of the Nation's Housing Report on Wednesday and found that existing home sales are near the lowest level in 30 years. The report said median prices for new and existing homes are over $400,000 and that existing home prices have jumped by 54% since 2020. I'm Rob Martier.
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6: With Team USA's FIFA World Cup win Friday, the squad will make its Northern California debut in a big match featuring big ticket prices. Here's Jason Nathanson.
7: Team USA star Flo Balogun says they were hoping for this kind of success, but not expecting it.
8: If someone said before the tournament, you know, two games and you'd be through to the knockouts, I think we all would have took it, so we're delighted.
7: They'll go to the knockout round as the top seed in their bracket, meaning this Thursday's match against Turkey at SoFi Stadium in SoCal won't matter to the standings. That knockout round game will be July 1st at Levi's Stadium in Santa Clara. I'm Jason Nathanson.
6: Smoke from a warehouse fire that started Wednesday afternoon is still blowing over downtown L.A., and the world's first Teenage Mutant Ninja Turtles pizzeria is now in Santa Monica, designed to look like the original 1980s TMNT universe. Those are your headlines. I'm Sean Dion.
9: By traffic, we do have a crash in the Hollywood area. 101 southbound of Vermont Avenue. That is blocking the right shoulder. Traffic slow from Echo Park Avenue. New Norwalk on the 605 northbound, the off-ramp to Firestone Boulevard. Currently blocked there due to a stall. Traffic is blocked. Traffic is slow from the 105 freeway. New South L.A. on the 101, 110 southbound off-ramp to Florence Avenue. That's blocking the left lane. Traffic is slow as you approach. Through the Sepulveda Pass, we have a conked out motorcycle. 405 northbound at Mulholland Drive. That is over on the right shoulder. Traffic is slow from Sunset Boulevard. And getting whatever wreck through the Anaheim area. The 5 northbound at Brookhurst. Crash here along the right shoulder. You're going to be on the brakes from Harbor Boulevard. New Diamond Bar, 60 westbound at the 57. Look out for a stall there along the right shoulder. With Southern California's most accurate traffic reports, I'm Jonathan Weiss.

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2: 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You hear us during the week, and then you get a special dose of us on the weekends. Some fresh stuff, some of our best hits from the week. Thanks for being with us.
3: You were talking about the World Cup, and Iran is here, and we've got protests going on and everything else that's going on with that, Michael. But one of the other things that happens, we hear about this, and I don't know if there's actually an increase in the amount that goes on when there's a major event, or if it's that attention is brought to it when there's a major event. But human trafficking, obviously, as we know, being a coastal city, a large city, and now hosting the World Cup is an issue. So we've invited Professor Stephanie Richard, the director of the Sunita Jain Anti-Trafficking Initiative at Loyola Law School, to talk to us about that. When we talk about trafficking, I keep hearing, whether it's around the Super Bowl or World Cup or the Olympics or whatever else, is there an increase in trafficking, or is it that attention is brought to those locales?
4: Trafficking is happening at all times in our city, both sex and labor trafficking. But what the evidence-based data shows is that labor trafficking, not sex trafficking, increases around major sporting events, and that's because of the demand for temporary workers in construction, hospitality, security, transportation, and vending. A lot of times you'll hear about increased sex trafficking, and you do see an increase in increased sex ads, but that does not mean it's sex trafficking, as the majority of those working in commercial sex are there voluntarily.
5: Well, let's talk a bit about labor trafficking. What does that mean? How is it defined?
4: Yeah, so labor trafficking is when someone is forced to work against their will through nefarious practices. So we call it force, fraud, and coercion, but it can be anything from threatening a family member to threatening to blacklist someone that they won't be able to work again, to providing housing and threatening to throw them out. So it's different than what labor exploitation is when we're not paying minimum wage or giving overtimes and breaks, because that employer or subcontractor or business is threatening that worker.
3: So in many cases, it sounds like there may be blackmail going on too. So if somebody's here, for instance, without documentation, then they say, well, you have to work for me or else. I mean, is that kind of the threat?
4: That would be the type of coercion that we see in trafficking cases.
3: Is the city doing anything about this? Again, because we've got an increase in the need for laborers, FIFA is in town. Is FIFA saying anything about this? Does the city have a policy when it comes to this sort of thing?
4: Yeah, thanks for asking about this, because in 2017, FIFA adopted this human rights policy that said it would look at preventing the documented human rights abuses, including human trafficking, that have been well documented globally for all of its games. And yet, it has not fulfilled this promise. And that's why I wanted to come and talk to you guys today. So Los Angeles, even though the World Cup has begun, has not issued its required human rights plan under FIFA's policy. And what I think is most egregious is that FIFA, who is saying they have a human rights commitment, has offered $0 to supporting any of the 11 U.S. host cities and actually fulfilling its human rights commitments, including preventing human trafficking.
5: Our guest is Professor Stephanie Richard, director of the Sunita Jain Anti-Trafficking Initiative at Loyola Law School. Stephanie, what teeth is there in the FIFA agreement? I mean, is there any enforcement mechanism, any obligation that they follow through on what they said they would?
4: Well, FIFA got a lot of good publicity by saying it was committed to human rights, and unfortunately, there isn't much to do. FIFA was required to present a human rights plan to the city of Los Angeles by December 31st of 2025. They didn't do that. They met with experts like myself once, and basically a website went up with local hotline numbers. And that was the same as what we saw across the country. So we've been tracking all the human rights reports. And as of June 5th, so 5 days before the World Cup began, seven of the 11 host cities did not have human rights plans that were finalized. And then in the last 3 days, three more jumped in. So we've got four cities, including Los Angeles, without human rights plans at all. And then seven that are very basic and have really no concrete objectives, no way to hold anyone accountable. no evaluation, and most notably zero funding from a billion-dollar industry that where there's documented evidence that they harm people globally.
3: So that was my next question, and you're kind of hinting at it, is what is entailed in a plan? When we want a comprehensive plan, you say obviously the website with a hotline number is not enough. You want actionable items. What do those items look like?
4: Okay, so we came out with a report from the Sunita Jain Anti-Trafficking Initiative in December of 2025 to provide this exact kind of guidance. And what it first asked for was $3 million in funding commitments from FIFA to fulfill certain worker protections and obligations to prevent human trafficking. What does that mean? It means that we need to increase resources for our local hotline who will have to respond to more calls. We need to evaluate and have independent audits of all our contracts that are used in procurement for city work around our contracting events. We need to have increased immigrant protections around the increased security we see around the games, and we need to have legal monitoring around that. We need to have innovation funds well in advance of the game so that local groups can really think about how do I prevent trafficking in my unhoused population, in my sex worker population, in my immigrant population, and actually launch these initiatives well before the games begin. None of that happened.
5: How can people identify this? I know that we talk about sex trafficking, maybe labor trafficking is a new term for folks. We certainly see prostitution in certain parts of the city. We don't know if it's always trafficking, but we know that those corridors are also suspected of being corridors of sex trafficking. What does it look like? What does sex trafficking and labor trafficking look like to the average guy?
4: So what I always tell people is if you know your local community and something doesn't look right, ask, right? So many of the clients I've served over the years will tell me, I stayed in my labor or sex trafficking situation for 2 years, 5 years, 20 years, because no one ever asked me if I needed help. Now, again, you could put someone at risk by being overzealous in reporting human trafficking and or doing too much outreach. What I tell the local public is ask someone if they need help, and also keep a copy of the National Human Trafficking Hotline in their cell phone. So if someone says yes and explains something that might sound like trafficking, instead of calling, if they don't want you to call 911, which can be really scary for a vulnerable population, you can give them a hotline number to call.
3: Stephanie Richard, a professor and director of Sunita Jain Anti-Trafficking Initiative, Loyola Law School. What do you run into as far as explanations when you say how come there hasn't been a plan developed? Is this concerns over commerce? Is this concerns over funding? Because if you were to ask anyone, do you want to stop trafficking? Well, of course we want to stop trafficking. What? I mean, that's very Epstein. Nobody's pro-Epstein. But then you say, well, it could cost you $3 million. And you go, yeah, that's $3 million, though. And all of a sudden, that dedication seems to go, well, wait a minute here. Well, let's pump the brakes. Maybe we don't want to spend $3 million. What's the explanation?
4: Yeah. So what I always tell people is there's no easy way to prevent human trafficking. Otherwise, we would have done it by now, right?
3: Sure.
4: But that's why we need individual evidence-based practices that really look at how do we prevent trafficking before it starts from a public health perspective. And so we're only going to do that by really nuanced work. And one of those areas is major sporting events, because we have the evidence-based data that shows that labor trafficking increases. So what I know around sporting events, which is what we're talking about today, is that the Los Angeles Sports and Entertainment Commission negotiates all the contracts for these major sporting events. So they negotiated the FIFA contract. They negotiated the Super Bowl contract that's coming. And so they are the ones with the ultimate power to put provisions in the contracts with these major billion-dollar corporations and ensure that our city has protections for human rights and that it's funded. And so if you're a listener, what you can do is ask our Los Angeles Sports and Entertainment Commission, why aren't we valuing our most vulnerable communities and protecting them in our negotiations? LA is a powerful city, and we should be able to do that. And we should be able to do it before the 2027 Super Bowl, because it's too late now with the FIFA World Cup.
5: Professor Stephanie Richard, director of the Sunita Jain Anti-Trafficking Initiative at Loyola Law School. Professor, thanks so much for coming down. I'm sure we'll have calls to talk again, maybe before the Super Bowl, definitely before the Olympic Games.
3: Thank you so much. Appreciate that. More Monks and Merrill every Saturday night, KFI AM 640. 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
6: Checking KFI traffic. We do have a stall in the Hollywood area, the 101 southbound between Normandy Avenue and Echo Park Avenue. That is blocking the right lane. Traffic is slow as you approach. To the mid-city area, the 10 eastbound at Arlington. Look out for a crash there along the right shoulder. You're going to be on the brakes from La Siena Goat Boulevard. And seen some trouble through the Carson area. This is a wreck on the 405 south before the 110. Crash blocking the right lane has you slow from Vermont Avenue. With Southern California's most accurate traffic reports, I'm Jonathan Weiss.
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2: 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So glad to have you with us. We're talking about the move to ban social media for teenagers in some countries. Maybe the idea that phones shouldn't be in public schools. And you might think that teenagers don't like that idea at all, but you would be wrong. There's at least one who seems to be somewhat in favor of these bans. We did. We found him. We found him in Orange County. He's a freshman at Sage Hill. His name is Rashan Marwaha. Rashan, thank you so much for coming to Burbank and joining us here at KFI. What is the deal? A 15-year-old who thinks phones shouldn't be in school?
28: For sure, yeah. Super excited to be here. Thank you so much for having me. Okay, it all started when I started advocating for this bill called AB 1644, and it's a bill by Assemblymember Al Murdzucci, who's actually term limited and running for the state superintendent of public instruction position soon. But basically, this bill aims to ban cell phones for all students in all public schools from K through 8. Originally, it was K through 12, but because of like the politics in the assembly, like they had to cut it to K to 8. But yeah, it's honestly a huge thing. I think it's like really moving in the right direction, especially because like phones, if you think about it, they're like billion-dollar companies making these devices that are like meant to hook you onto them. So I think that it's really important that we move towards that direction. And I'm sure as you guys know, like the UK has moved to ban like social media platforms for like people under the age 16. So I think that like having these conversations, even in California, is super important.
3: Yeah, it is what we were talking about. Australia did the same thing. Canada's looking at banning the social media. But how did you come about this? I mean, were you on the phone and decided it was too much for you? What was it that all of a sudden drove you to say we should ban these phones? Or are you just the guy that everybody doesn't want to talk to in the cafeteria? And you said, I'm going to ruin all your lives and I'm going to take your phones away.
28: Honestly, like, I think it's kind of like on myself too. Like, I used to be like super addicted to my phone, like going on Instagram all the time. And obviously I have friends too. Like a lot of my friends like spend a lot of time on their phones. And I think that's getting like super, super worse as like people spend more time socializing online versus like socializing in person and going out with my friends a lot. Like we like going on like nature hikes, all that sort of stuff. So I feel like people should get much more like down to earth and have more fun in like those ways.
3: Touch grass, they say, right?
28: Yeah, touch grass. Like yeah. A lot of people are just on the video games, the phones, and like the social media.
2: You know, some of the folks who are our age and older, we like to joke around, you know, when we were kids, you know, you just went outside. There wasn't a phone inside. It was bicycles and chili dogs. And it was just a different kind of America. And now you all have these phones. Well, the thing is, if phones had existed when we were a little bit younger, you can bet all of us. I mean, if you're 70 years old right now and there would have been a phone available to you when you were a teenager, you absolutely would have been on the phone. No question about it. Are you finding that you're not the only one, though? Are you finding that there are a lot of young people who are saying we are missing out on a lot by not being fully present?
28: honestly, like, I feel like it's like kind of 50-50. Like, there's some young people who are like, love it, you know, they're always on their phones. Like, it's an addiction, right? Like, social media companies, they spend billions of dollars hiring like the top psychologists, like looking into what makes people like addicted to phones. And at the end of the day, they're the ones that are making money, not you, not anyone, right? So when I kind of thought about this issue, like, I feel like it's super important that students like get off of them, especially because like even in class, like some of my friends, like we just like people just go to the bathroom and like take their phones there and just like start scrolling, right? Missing out critical thinking lessons that they're never going to be able to get back. So I think it's super important that we kind of implement these strategies.
3: Rashad Marwaha from Sage Hill. You are a freshman or you're going to be a sophomore?
28: I'm going to be a sophomore.
3: You're going to be a sophomore. Yeah. Congratulations. A Newport Coast student here from Sage Hill joining us right now in the studio. And he's an advocate for banning cell phones. Are we talking a bell-to-bell ban? Not just a classroom ban, but just those don't belong on campus at all. That's the idea.
28: So a couple of states have implemented like different things such as like cell phone pouches, which are basically like you put your phone in a pouch. I know there's a couple of companies that like they have a lock on those pouches. Like you could keep the pouch with you. There's just like a like unlocker at the administrative office where you could like unlock it when the school day ends. But yeah, totally bell to bell, like making sure that they don't have them at all during the school hours. Currently, some of my teachers have like cell phone pockets where you just put your phone in during class. And honestly, like the way that teachers do it, it's kind of like based on whatever teacher you have. Some teachers are super strict about it. Some teachers are very free about it. Like you could have it with you and you don't really have to put it in the pocket. So I feel like it's like a little bit like not very like conformed overall.
0: You've also raised some concerns about the use of artificial intelligence. I think even adults are pretty excited about the dawn of this AI age because it does offer a lot of tremendous resources. It's also scary. How is that resonating among people in your generation?
28: No, yeah, I'm a huge fan of artificial intelligence. I use it like all the time, but I think that there's like a line where it goes from like you're using it irresponsibly and then responsibly as well. So I think that there needs to be much more like AI literacy in our generation, especially to make sure that students like know what the line is so that they're not doing all their like homework with like ChatGPT or Claude. Another thing is that like the biggest AI companies like Anthropic have already like said that like students under 18 cannot have like Claude. It's like banned. You can't have a Claude account if you're under 18. So I think that tells us something that even the biggest companies say that you're not allowed to have AI if you're under 18. So what does that mean? That mean that like it's not really designed for students in particular. But I think that the reason it's not that way is because they know that students aren't really like educated about this. So I think that there's like a lot of work that needs to be done to make sure that students are educated.
3: So, Rashawn, you're talking about the difference between when you talk about literacy, you're saying like we have to be aware of the dangers that are out there, right? So we don't we don't go out into a dark, scary alley at night kind of thing, right? But then isn't there also an argument to be made that the future is going to be AI based? You've got to know how to use that. So what do you think the balance is on that?
28: Exactly. Yeah, I think that's exactly where we need to be like turning to. And when I say AI literacy, I don't just mean like, oh, using it to cheat. I mean, like using it effectively, you know, like using AI to a lot of the things that we do, like repetitive tasks, sending emails, they all could be done with AI. And countries like China, they're already doing so much to make their like students more AI literate and actually like implementing it into like the classroom as well. I've actually been on a couple calls with people who are like making like AI tools for like schools. Like you basically do your, like, I know this is like way out of reach and I don't think this is like really going to be implemented too much, but like classrooms that are 100% based on AI like tools. For example, like a student can do whatever project they want. And then this AI just tells you like the certain things that you should do. For example, like there's like state requirements for math, science, English. And then it just kind of integrates them into these projects. Eventually, I think that we'll be heading towards this direction as far as like education goes. But I don't think we're at that point yet, which is why I think it's super important that students know how to do prompting. Like, and using like AI responsibly as well.
0: Our guest is high school sophomore Rashawn Marwaha. Before we let you get out of here and get back to being a teenager in Southern California, is there any romanticization in your generation for the era before all of this digital technology? The way that, you know, previous generations would feel the same way about the generations that came before them?
28: I will say our generation is extremely open-minded and like kind of going towards like the future, especially because I feel like we're at that kind of turning point in time as artificial intelligence gets more and more advanced. You guys hear the stories about Fable, Mythos, all those tools like getting banned by Claude themselves. It's getting super powerful. And I feel like there is a little bit of that like romanticization of like the past as well. Like there's like trends going on, like make 2026 like 2016, you know, like yeah. having those kinds
0: all
28: of
0: the old all those
28: yeah like the old days. I know, it's just it's like 10 years ago and it's like the old days.
0: Yeah, well, a lot has changed.
3: Ah, yes, back before I was 40. Yeah, I remember that.
0: That was a good time.
3: So many years
0: ago. Hey, Rashawn, good luck to you. Good luck in your advocacy. I think this isn't the last we've heard from you. We'd love to have you back sometime.
28: Perfect. Yeah. Thank you so much for having me. I really appreciate it.
3: Yeah, no, you're fantastic. Yeah, this is good.
0: You brought the whole family down, too. So shout out to them for being here in the studio.
3: Yeah, you got a good family.
0: I don't know if your little brother agrees with everything you said. I think he likes AI.
28: Yeah. He likes his video games, too.
3: I don't think he wants you taking away all of his electronics.
28: That's I know. Yeah. Right. For sure.
3: Guys, thanks for coming in. We appreciate that.
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5: President Trump is threatening to impose tolls on the Strait of Hormuz if an Iran deal does not happen in 60 days.

0: track to have the biggest debut weekend in the last 2 years. Those are your headlines. I'm Sean Dion.
1: Checking KFI traffic, we have a crash in the mid-city area. The 10 eastbound at Arlington Avenue, that's blocking the right shoulder. Traffic is slow from La Cienega Boulevard through the Carson area. Getting word of a crash on the 405 south before the 110 freeway. That's blocking the right lane. You're going to be on the brakes from Normandy Avenue. And some slow going through the Hollywood area on the 101 southbound between Normandy Avenue and Echo Park Avenue. With Southern California's most accurate traffic reports, I'm Jonathan Weiss.
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13: 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We're live everywhere on the iHeart radio app. You hear Monks and Merrill all week long, 12 to 3. And then you get more Monks and Merrill on Saturday. Some of our best hits from the week and fresh, brand new content for all of you Saturday late nighters. We're talking about herbicides in Orange County. Some folks in the public say the government should stop spraying them indiscriminately. And now there's a debate between government officials and the public on what to do next.
14: We always appreciate when you're listening on the iHeartRadio app and hit that talk back button and let us know about the practical solutions. I like this one, Michael.
15: Good Monday to you, Monks and Merrill.
14: Hey.
15: Real quick, think about it. We have a brand new labor source.
14: Yep.
15: It's called the Parents of the E-Bike Kids, along with the e-bike kids who like to break the law. Get them out there to start pulling weeds.
14: Okay.
15: Guess what'll happen? They won't like it, and they'll actually follow the law.
14: Okay.
15: Not bad.
13: That's multitasking.
15: Anyway, get them out there.
14: Thank you.
15: No more weeds. No.
13: All right, e-bike chain gangs.
14: Community service, I believe we call that. And what happens when your solution works because the weeds aren't going to stop growing.
4: Well, Supervisor

0: Don Wagner has helped narrow the herbicide phase out to a one-year pilot in San Juan and Trabuco Creeks instead of moving immediately toward a county-wide phase out. He argues the county needs data. It needs cost estimates. And there's also the issue of agency coordination and flood control. He says we need these answers before we make sweeping policy change. Supervisor Don Wagner joins us on the phone now. Supervisor Wagner, this seems like a bit of a complicated mess. Expand upon your approach here. Why should the county wait before they phase them out altogether?
1: Well, good afternoon, gentlemen, and thanks for the chance to make clear. What we are not talking about and have never been talking about is indiscriminately spraying herbicides. And I know the phrase was used earlier, but the county has been under both federal and state restrictions as to what sort of spraying it can do, where it can do. Many years ago, when I first got on the board, I brought an item to the board that stopped all herbicide spraying anywhere where people are supposed to be. It's not on our soccer fields. It's not on our trails out in the our off-road spaces. It's nowhere where people are supposed to be. What we're talking about here is using herbicides within and actually at levels below what state and federal law permit. And we are using it in the flood control channels where we've got an obligation to keep those channels clean of debris, of weeds, of native or non-native plants, because they slow down the function of the creeks and can result ultimately in flooding if we're not careful. And so there was a plan floated by one of my colleagues to do a pilot program in two of our creeks in the south part of the county. And the board never approved that, but the item came to us seeking to gather all kinds of information and come up with a plan to phase out any herbicide spraying in the creeks, but it didn't actually stop the spraying. And it was a little bit strange. It was a 12 item agenda item, and you would think somewhere in there the supervisor who proposed it would have said, oh, by the way, and let's stop, and she didn't. So what my motion was, okay, there was talk about a pilot program with these two creeks. Let's stop the spraying there. Let's do the pilot program, and let's see what's it going to cost us and what is the science behind it. And ultimately, are we able to do it in a way that will not jeopardize all of the people who live along the flood control channels and through the rest of Orange County? We have over 800 miles of flood control channels in Orange County. I want to make sure we do not put anybody at risk for flooding as we try to deal with the herbicide use.
2: Orange County,
1: really, I must emphasize, it was not indiscriminate.
2: Orange County Supervisor Don Wagner joining us right now as we talk about the, I guess, controversy over the herbicides. How long have these herbicides been used? Is this something that is suddenly becoming an issue, and why?
1: No, they've been used certainly for as long as I've been on the board, and I think a lot longer than that. Because they're used because, quite honestly, they are quite effective and do the job that's needed to be done to keep these channels clear. And so they've been used, but again, within the parameters placed on them by both the federal government and the state government. In fact, you can use up to certain parts per million or billions, depending on the chemicals. And we are always, our use has always been well below what the state and federal law allow. But these are channels where nobody is supposed to be. You're not supposed to be down in there playing them. Our kids aren't down in there. Where people are playing, where our kids are playing baseball or soccer, or people are picnicking in the park, no herbicides are used whatsoever. And that's a result of a motion I made to the county board and was passed unanimously about 6-7 years ago.
0: So, Supervisor, what do you think of the concerns expressed, excuse me, by the critics over this herbicide being used in these particular areas? Do you think they're being unreasonable?
1: No, I think it's fair to ask the questions, and it's right for the public to keep an eye out and ask those kinds of questions. And what we've seen, unfortunately, has been rather than wait for the answers, rather than trust the science, and the science says these products, as used by the county, not willy-nilly, but as used by the county, can be used safely. The science says that people are not at risk if we do that. What we want to do is get the data. Let's see, how much is it going to cost us if we phase these out? What's going to happen? Are these channels going to be manageable in some other way? Are we going to increase the risk? Or if we don't increase the risk of flooding, we can stay with a ban. We can expand the ban, but rather do what kind of the supervisor who brought this was looking for, a ban in all 800 and some miles of our channels. Let's get the data first. Let's see if, in fact, we can do this. The cost estimate, we're facing a tight budget. Virtually every city and county in the state of California is. We spent approximately $2 million on these efforts right now, and the cost estimate was going to be $14 million to do this. Maybe that's money well spent. Maybe that is, in fact, going to help us improve our public health. Let's get the data and find out.
2: Some Orange County Supervisor Don Wagner joining us right now. Some would argue if there's even the slightest potential that these are hazardous to the health of people or the environment in general, then you should stop using all of it and do your studies. But while you're doing your studies, let's just go back to the old-fashioned way of weeding and then work this out. In other words, why not ban it all before you do your studies? Why are you just... why are you allowing for the chemicals to continue to be sprayed while you wait for results? Why not play it safe?
1: Because the studies, the science that is out there coming from both federal and state sources tell us these are, in fact, safe to use at the levels that we are using them at. And so we're going to do a pilot program to see whether, in fact, that science is accurate in these two creeks. But the argument, well, we should just stop them when we don't know what other dangers we might be creating, seems to be, when there is a lot of science out there, a lot of studies that have already been done, seems to put the burden of proof to me in the wrong place. You know, and a good example, and I can give you an analogy. You know, there is a really, really good way to stop all traffic deaths in the United States. It's a 5-mile-an-hour speed limit, and I promise you nobody will die in traffic accidents any longer. As a society, we have not made that choice because we recognize trade-offs. And the question that we are studying, and the reason I proposed what I did and why the board, I think, supported it, was to go get the data and decide what trade-offs do we need to be made in terms of our public safety, in terms of the responsibility the county has to protect the public from the kinds of flooding that can happen. And, you know, sadly, there is a case out of Northern California. Northern California County was not maintaining its flood control channels and ended up owing millions of dollars. And people were, I don't know if any lives were lost, but people were put at risk and property was damaged. And so there is, unfortunately, in all of the decisions government has to make, trade-offs to be made. Let's get the data and see whether, in fact, the studies that we're basing decisions that we've been making for decades in using these chemicals, federal and science and state science, whether that is accurate or not, how that plays out in Orange County.
0: Orange County Supervisor Don Wagner, we appreciate the time you gave us today. By the way, congratulations on advancing to the runoff in the state Secretary of State race. I'm sure we'll have cause to talk about that election coming up very soon as well. Thank you, Supervisor.
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4: We have a crash working in the Carson area on the 405 southbound before the 110 freeway. This one is blocking the right lane. Traffic is slow from Normandy Avenue. Look out in Mid-City, getting reports of a wreck on the 10 eastbound at Arlington. A crash along the right shoulder. Traffic stop and go from 20th Street. It looks like we have a stalled car in Seal Beach, 405 southbound at Seal Beach Boulevard. This one's blocking the right lane. Right now, traffic is stop and go from 7th Street. With Southern California's most accurate traffic reports, I'm Jonathan Weiss.
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2: When you woke up this morning, did you think, Let's talk herbicides.
0: I knew you would probably have something like this in the pitch pile.
2: Yeah. Yeah.
0: It's fine.
2: I actually love herbicides, and this is something I've done a little bit of research about as a homeowner who's used different weed killers in my lawn. And here's what I also know. You're probably not supposed to be around it. In fact, when you spray things like Roundup, it says keep children and pets off of this for the next 24 hours, that sort of thing. So when you're spraying it in the creeks, it feels like maybe this isn't the safest. However, as we heard from the supervisor, they're using the levels that have been deemed by the state and federal government as being safe.
0: But what do the environmentalists want? They have been complaining about transparency, about the makeup of the chemicals themselves. Their case is that Orange County has treated living waterways like weed problems. They've used herbicides too casually, and they failed to notify residents who live, walk, bike, and surf near these affected channels. Brent Linus is with Creek Team OC and joins us now on the phone to talk more about this. Brent, thank you so much for joining us. Tell us more about what you're looking to see change in Orange County as it relates to these herbicides.
17: Yeah, thanks, guys, for having me on. It's really exciting to talk to you. You know, I don't know if you guys are familiar with the whole Creek Team movement, but it's not just an environmental movement. I don't think that that's the accurate way to frame it.
2: Okay.
17: I would say it's more of a public health and informed consent movement. I mean, obviously, there's environmental costs to this that are tremendous. I mean, this is ecocide by policy, but people are being exposed to tremendous amounts of herbicide and without their consent and without their knowledge. And I think that that is really what's made people angry.
2: Brent, what is the goal here? Is it simply transparency? Is it all about just having the supervisors or the county say, look, this is what we're using? Or is it about curtailing the use of the chemicals?
17: Well, I think that people are making an informed decision. And first, let's talk about the secrecy. So for decades, Orange County has sprayed 182 creeks and rivers, flood channels across Orange County with hundreds of thousands of gallons of herbicide annually and told nobody, no public notice. And so really, there have been individuals that have noticed this, but a sustained campaign to inform the public that this was occurring has never happened until Creek Team. And so when you talk about just in 2025 alone, what Don Wagoner doesn't tell you is that it was 200,000 gallons of herbicide sprayed into the creeks and rivers across Orange County. So this is not selective spraying. This is not weed control or invasive plant control, or we're making an informed decision about what is the capacity of this creek for flooding. It is kill everything and just move on. And so what we're looking for, one, is for them to stop and actually make an educated decision about what they're doing. Because right now, it is herbicide first and herbicide only.
0: We heard the supervisor say, I mean, he took exception with our characterization of spraying indiscriminately. That was the word that he mentioned a couple of times he didn't want us saying.
17: Yeah.
0: You seem to be suggesting that, yeah, it kind of was done that way. I mean, is that what you're saying?
17: 100%. Don Wagner is lying. I mean, we have video after video, if you go to our Instagram page, of them actually what they do is they do something called highline spraying. And they'll hang a hose from one side of a river, like the Santa Ana River, for example, one side of the channel to the other, which is like 300 feet across, and they will literally make it rain herbicide onto that river. And it kills everything. They spray it onto animals. They spray it onto endangered species. They spray it onto homeless people. I mean, one of the investigations that is going on into OC Public Works right now is spraying glyphosate onto an unhoused individual down in the river. So, yes, it is completely indiscriminate.
2: Brett Linus is with the Creek Team OC, and they're calling for some informed consent to public health and attention brought to the use of the herbicides in Orange County. And I got to apologize, Brent. You mentioned 200,000 gallons being sprayed, which sounds like a big number, but I don't have any context on that. So, I mean, that's roughly 1,000 gallons per location. What is a reasonable amount? If that had been 100,000, would you have said, oh, that's fine? I mean, I don't know what the context is.
17: Yeah, it's a good point. I mean, it's hard for our minds to wrap around a number like that. To put it in perspective, that's like over 600 fire trucks worth of herbicide, right?
2: But that's over the whole county, right?
17: It is over the whole county, yeah. But, you know, one creek, here's the issue. Like, this started in San Juan Creek, which drains directly into Doheny State Beach.
2: Right.
17: And right now, this time of year, there's junior lifeguards at the mouth of that creek. and these kids are down there and they're playing in that water and they're playing in the estuary. And just north of that, the county will spray 2,600 gallons of glyphosate in 2 days, 3 days, and that water will go down and those kids will play in it. And there's no notice to them, none. And so we have kids who have been grown up, we call them jetty rats, who are like 18, 19 years old, who now have non-Hodgkin's lymphoma. So this is not like a question of whether there's exposure. There is exposure. I mean, what they're doing is, you know, there are bike trails that go along, you know, these rivers and these creeks that are very important, I guess you could say, like recreational areas. And so people will be biking, riding, running along there, and they will be covered in herbicide as they spray down the creeks, and because there is no notice to the people that are literally biking downwind of where they're doing this.
0: So what would you say, Brent, and again, we're speaking with our new friend Brent Linus, who is with the Creek Team OC. We're talking about the herbicides there in Orange County and whether the government should be using them the way that they are. That's a big debate among the supervisors. We had Supervisor Don Wagner on to express the government's position on this last hour. Now we're joined by Brent here. We've heard some alternative proposals, also from our listeners. I've also seen this particular one in person. They use goats. Are you advocating for any type of alternative to the herbicides instead that could also work? Because we do have to maintain the public land.
17: Yeah. I'll start with an analogy real quick. We're all worried about fire danger in California, right? And in some towns, fire danger is high. What do we not do to prevent fires? We don't annually burn down the hillsides to make sure that the fire risk is zero. We don't chop the Sierra Nevada mountain range down to make sure the fire risk is zero, because we understand the ecological cost of taking a risk to zero, right? With these creeks and rivers, if you ask a flood control specialist what's the safe amount of vegetation in a creek or river, they're going to say zero. Zero every time, because I don't care and I'm not paid to think about the ecological impacts of that decision. And so why the flood control channels or these creeks and rivers is really what they were, because for thousands of years before we put concrete around them, they were a river, they were a living habitat, they are endangered species habitats. They existed as vibrant ecosystems. And then in the 60s, we unilaterally declared these things as infrastructure and killed their inhabitants. It's unacceptable. And the amount of herbicide that's being used is crazy. Now, what would I propose against that? Science. I would say that we need to do a scientific analysis of what is the safe vegetative load that these creeks and rivers can handle, while also doing their job for flood control. I mean, we're not ideological zealots. This is not like a zero herbicide thing. What it is prove to me, prove to the community that you're taking care of the environment, you're taking care of public health, and you're taking care of flooding. Because right now, they're not doing two of them. They're only doing one.
0: Brent Linus is with Creek Team OC. Brent, thanks so much for taking the time with us. We hope we get to connect with you again.
17: Yep, thank you very much.
2: Yeah, thanks, Brent. 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
18: Vice President J.D. Vance is heading to Switzerland for talks between the United States and Iran. Vance departed this afternoon, a day after the talks were supposed to start in Geneva. They were postponed due to what the White House said were logistical issues. Vance confirmed that negotiations are underway with the arrival of Jared Kushner and Steve Witkoff today. Prior to leaving, Vance joined Fox News, saying what he expects from the negotiations.
19: The Qataris and the Pakistanis want to make sure that we do this in the right way. So I'm trying to be respectful. Given my position of the last year and a half, I have to care about diplomatic protocols.
18: The vice president's remarks come as Iran has announced it's closing the Strait of Hormuz due to continued Israeli attacks in Lebanon. An international tankers group says shipping operations in the Strait of Hormuz will not return to normal until dozens of mines are cleared. The director of Intertanko, the Association of Independent Tanker Owners, says the Middle East shipping lane is blocked with about 80 mines that still need to be cleared. Some tankers made it through this week after an agreement was signed between the U.S. and Iran. Those ships reportedly had to sneak along the rocky coast of Oman or travel through Iranian waters known as Tehran's toll booth. Industry experts say they don't expect shipping to return to normal in the Strait anytime this year. Los Angeles Mayor Karen Bass declared a local emergency as crews continue battling a warehouse fire in the Boyle Heights neighborhood. The blaze broke out Wednesday at the Lineage Logistics cold storage facility and continues to send smoke into the area, impacting air quality. A new housing report has found that purchasing activity continues to decline. The Joint Center for Housing Studies of Harvard University released its annual State of the Nation's Housing Report on Wednesday and found that existing home sales are near the lowest level in 30 years. The report said median prices for new and existing homes are over $400,000 and that existing home prices have jumped by 54% since 2020. I'm Rob Martier.
16: KFI.
20: L.A. Mayor Karen Bass is calling for reform at the L.A. Police Department after the video that was released Friday of a pet dog being shot by an officer last week. Here's Jason Nathanson in L.A.
21: Mayor Karen Bass called the video disturbing and tragic.
22: Put your dog away.
21: An LAPD officer immediately draws his gun on a 100-pound poodle mix barking at the cops who were responding to reports of a screaming woman. The dog Jameson gets put away but comes back, leaves the apartment, and walks towards the officer again barking.
22: Put him in.
21: The officer then fires four shots. I'm Jason Nathanson.
20: And cue the heat. For the first day of summer, the National Weather Service has issued an extreme heat watch for the San Fernando and San Gabriel and Santa Clarita Valleys and the San Gabriel Mountains Tuesday morning through Thursday night. Those are your headlines. I'm Sean Dion.
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6: Across the nation today, summer heat remains the big weather story. Much of the mid-Atlantic and northeast will stay warm and humid, with afternoon temperatures climbing into the upper 80s and 90s. A cold front moving through the region could trigger scattered thunderstorms from the Ohio Valley into the mid-Atlantic and parts of New England, with some storms capable of producing gusty winds and heavy downpours. Across the Midwest and Central Plains, expect a mix of sunshine and scattered thunderstorms, especially later in the day. Some storms may become strong with damaging winds and hail. And the South remains hot and humid with scattered afternoon storms from the Gulf Coast into Florida. Out of the West, it's mostly dry with plenty of sunshine. Temperatures will be seasonal along the Pacific Coast, while the desert southwest stays hot with highs well into the hundreds. That's your national weather forecast. I'm Jim Forbes.
7: Former President Barack Obama says he's happy to see a ceasefire in the Iran war, and he hopes that it holds. But in an interview with NBC's Craig Melvin, Obama said it didn't have to come to this.
8: We've now fought a war, spent billions and billions of dollars, you know, put enormous strain on our military. A lot of people have died. And it feels like we're back where we were before we started the war, except maybe a little bit worse.
7: He says Iran had already agreed not to develop nuclear weapons, but continued to develop its nuclear capacity after the U.S. pulled out of that deal. Obama spoke with Melvin ahead of the opening of the Obama Presidential Center in Chicago. Secretary of War Pete Hegseth says the Pentagon will review U.S. forces and bases in Europe. Speaking at a meeting with NATO officials Thursday, Hegseth announced the six-month review, blaming it in part on what he calls the shameful inaction of U.S. allies during the war with Iran. That's politics. I'm at Mattinson.
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1: Just a sensational goal.
0: The world is listening. Are you?
3: When was the last time you woke up actually feeling rested or got

0: accountant involved. There's no Uncle Sam involved. Nobody's involved. Does that not make more sense? And you're in possession of the metal. Let me go one step further. If you did that and then you passed away and you're in gold and silver, guess what? Your heirs inherit that money privately with no government involvement. But if you're in your so-called CD or your money market or your high-yield account that you're so impressed with at 2% and 3%, and then you pass away, guess what? There's now Uncle Sam's involved in the inheritance. It's crazy. It's crazy. This is why you move to safety, safe haven. Gold is the number one safe haven in the world, and it's a money-making safe haven. See, there are investments you can go into that are safe, but they don't make any money. And then there's investments that make money, but aren't very safe. How about the best of both worlds? Think about it. You can have your cake and eat it too, and it's not even your birthday. You can have your cake and eat it too. You can have safety. You can have low risk. You can have low tax in retirement accounts by moving to gold. And in cash, you can have safety. You can have very low risk and no tax by taking your cash and moving into gold. When you invest in anything else, it's either I'm going to make money and take my chances, or I'm not going to take my chances, but I'm not going to make any money. Those are your options. And then there's something brighter than that, physical gold. And now we're rallying. Finally, gold is rallying. Finally. Finally. Okay? So, again, why is Trump going to Fort Knox? I'm big on this Fort Knox thing because it's where we're headed. Listen, the Jerusalem Post had an article about a month ago, maybe longer, that said the central banks around the world, that means all the countries around the world who are hoarding gold and silver, are pushing Trump for a repricing. And he sees what's going on in this country. And he sees the debt we're under, and he sees all that stuff, and he says, you know, oh, things are getting a little shaky. We're getting the yips.
1: You know, we're getting a little bit shaky. We're getting the yips on this stuff. Like, I want to find out. So we're going to open up the doors. I'm going to see if we have gold there. We want to find out. We're going to open the doors. We're going to inspect Fort Knox. We want to make sure that we actually have 400 tons of gold.
0: Can you imagine repricing 400 tons of gold? Can you imagine when he does that? Listen, listen. The last president, and I said this last week, and I want to stay on this for just a minute. The last president to reprice gold was Roosevelt. He repriced it 75% higher. Here's basically how it works. Roosevelt pulled gold off the market at a certain price. 48 hours later, brought it back on at a much higher price, 75% higher. That was then. Roosevelt's also the last president to inspect Fort Knox. So is that coinky-dinky? I don't know. But with everything going on in the world, why is Trump so hell-bent on Fort Knox? Because the world has gone to gold as the number one top reserve asset. It used to be treasury bills. It's over. They're not going to paper anymore as the reserve asset. They've gone to gold. It's now become number one. He knows that. He's no dummy. Trump didn't get to where he is by being a dummy. Okay, he ain't no dummy, this guy. Okay? And he knows what he's doing. And even China, who's not necessarily our friend, per se, even China is hoarding so much gold. Hoarding so much gold that even they're pushing Trump to reprice it. So imagine if Trump were to do what Roosevelt did, take it off the market, bring it back on 48 hours later, even 75% higher. That makes gold almost 9,000 an ounce. Do you want to own it then or do you want to own it now? So when it happens, you boom. That's what you want to do. You want to own it now. You don't want to wait till it gets to 9,000. You'll get a lot less ounces for your money. You want to take advantage of this. Why is Trump so hell-bent on gold? And listen to this. The state of Florida has legalized.

It is the Jesus Christ Show. I am your holy host. Happy to be with you this Sunday, as I am with you every single Sunday, right here answering your questions and talking about the things that truly matter in life, and of course, the afterlife. I encourage you to be bold and brave and go to the phone with your theology question or life situation question anywhere in the U.S. of A. Dial 800-520-1534. That's 800-520-1534. It is mostly believed that and well considered that Father's Day began in June 1910 in Spokane, Washington. The efforts of Sonora Dodd, her father was a Civil War veteran, raised six children alone after the death of his wife. And definitely a man of honor and one that should be honored. Now, Mother's Day is already in existence, and there is evidence that there was kind of not a backlash, but not a lot of people thought it was that interesting or important, or if it was just commercialized and to boost retail sales and some way to add another holiday to an already starting to get fat with holiday calendar. But all in all, it's become a day of recognizing family and fathers. The interesting thing is every single year, like clockwork, you can always tell when there's going to be garbage shows about me. Really bad Jesus shows popping up all over the place. It's usually around Easter or Christmas. Right? That's when the focus is. So inevitably, every single year about this time, there is an onslaught of pseudo-science, pseudo-informational stories, news stories, and the like that talk about whether dads are needed or not, whether fathers are important, and all of that garbage. Well, I will tell you this absolutely positively. You can also go through this time of year when people post letters from their fathers or letters about their fathers, things that were said and done that motivated them, that inspired them, or somehow played a large part in their life. Now, I say this because the battle tends to go on because of the sexes. There's this battle to assume who's more important or necessary. Well, women, because they give birth, can point to the fact that they give birth. Don't need the man to give birth. And now, with science involved, that's true. I mean, you need certain things from him. But after that, nothing. And so men are constantly getting tossed around, especially lately, kind of this anti-dad sentiment that goes on. And men and fathers have become targets. Putting that aside and looking at the reality, oftentimes people quote false sciences or bad science to prove their point. So you'll read all kinds of different stories about whether fathers are important or not. But really, more often than not, it shows that science hasn't found a way to understand the importance, so they push it aside. Both men and women are so incredibly important and different. It's interesting that in an evolutionary process, you would weed out variants. Really, it's about pushing forward the strongest or most dominant. But in the creation model, it's about unity and harmony. It's about things like love, whereas love doesn't really have a place in the evolutionary process. That model is more mechanical, pragmatic. And as you've probably figured out, love ain't so pragmatic. So with all these things being said and all the wrestling that goes on during the year, when it comes to Father's Day, of course,
you're going to read articles about why dads aren't needed or what have you. But you'll also read some wonderful articles about men who are staying home more, doing that Mr. Mom type concept. So you will get to hear different stories from different angles, but I want to remind you of your purpose here, because it's very easy to go astray. And Scripture is constantly a reminder of, hey, you're moved off the path. I know a lot of people try and make it so overly religious, and meanings get lost sometimes because the religion of it all. But the term sin, translated, it actually means missing the mark. And the mark can be missed on all sorts of levels, by men and women, by husbands and wives, by mothers and fathers. But I heard something over and over the past couple of days in different settings. I heard a young wife make mention that she was going to go to church, take the kids, but dad stays home. Another reference to, a woman saying, oh no, I take the kids. My husband likes to sit and relax while we're gone at church. And over I heard references of the woman taking the children to church and the father staying at home. And I know in this world of different marriages under different, for different reasons, under different religious belief systems, that there are differences shared in the household. But there's something about having the father be an example in the religious practices. And this isn't a religious show. I've told you that 1,000 times. But there are religious practices that are important. And there are many things, even secular things, that you do religiously. You're doing them in repetition to an end. And in the case of fatherhood, oftentimes the children will perceive the father as having to have this need of downtime, time away from the kids. And that coincides many times with Sundays. Maybe your father's worked all week, including Saturday, and it's his downtime. Maybe a big game is on, or it's a sports day and he wants to relax. But I don't want you to lose sight of that bond and the importance of spending time together in a spiritual capacity. Not only the things that you do are important, absolutely they are. These kind of roles are what ends up taking the news stories by storm. And that is that it is assumed that the man is the breadwinner and that the woman stays home and cooks and all these. Well, those things have been out the window for a long time. That's a mixed message. The importance is that all of those things are important and need to be done. Not, you know, who's got what physical plumbing should do them. It's that those things need to be done in a household. Being a janitor is not a class thing. Being a janitor is a necessity. So people don't look at things as the necessities that they are and the importance that they are. They go, I don't want to do that, or I don't want to do that, or that's their job, or that's their job. No. And when it comes to raising the children in a house of God, under the roof and the guidance of the Scriptures, it has to be a joint venture and not just, well, the wife is going to take the children. That doesn't help anyone. If you read, and I would love for you to go through Mark chapter 8 and start in verse 34. But what I want to read to you is verse 36 says, "For what does it profit a man to gain the whole world and forfeit his soul?" The profit that you're getting from laying around on your own, from having the time alone, and you deserve it, and need time alone. But in the case of bonding with the children at church, it really builds a structure in the home like none other. And by spending that time by yourself, or not with your family unit, your nucleus family, out at church,
is a deficit in the way that it treats the kid. And this isn't to be a downer, it's to motivate you and to see how important you are in the scheme of things. Important as a partner to your wife, and a partner, and important as a partner to the information dealing with God to your children.

It is the Jesus Christ Show. I am your holy host. Happy to be with you this Father's Day Sunday, as I am every single Sunday right here, answering your questions and talking about the things that truly matter in life and the afterlife. Isn't that the truth? I want to walk like you and talk like you. And children, as they look up to their parents, expect that kind of teaching and will repeat what is seen and what is done in front of them. And it's not always what you say. I know there's that kind of do as I say, not as I do mentality with some parents. And children should respect all of the above. However, when dealing with children, with dealing with these young minds, bright eyes that are watching everything you do, be aware of those things. Be aware of how they mimic and copy and why they mimic and copy and that truly they want to be like you. And what is that you that you are that they want to be? Stepping forth in that way and not just be, you know, well, I provide and I do these things. Well, children don't understand those things, not the way you do. Children don't know what poor is. They just know what poor does, and that is that it makes mommy and daddy upset or that it frustrates the household. And really, it's about spending time and having those connections and bonding with those children and making them feel safe is knowing that the mommy and daddy are coming home or mommy and daddy love them and mommy and daddy are spending time with them. And kids are very intuitive about those things, and seeing the weight of the world on their mothers and fathers' faces. So on Father's Day, I want you to think about that and what messages you send. Are you going to church with the family or are you sitting at home on the couch? Are you engaging and interacting with the children? Is church just something you guys do, or is God a big part of your household? Is God an open discussion? Is it something that comes up? Are you engaging your children in their faith? Because they do want to walk like you. They do want to talk like you. And if they don't have those examples, if the children don't have that basis to expand on, that foundation, then it will forever be a part of their life in a negative sense. And so don't think about all the things that you are doing, the great things that you are doing, working and coaching and all of these things that you're doing. Those are wonderful. But take inventory every now and then. Look around and see if the things in your life, if there's room for more things or something that you're not doing that could be beneficial. There's something that could be helpful for the child to see. And know when they're watching, and they're always watching, when you interact with one another, you interact with your wife, and you're sharing, you're being loving and respectful, because they see that, they experience that, and they know when something's off. And kids, man, they will put down everything they're doing, and you will think that the whole world's in front of them, and they could care less what's going on in the kitchen, but they know, and they can sense it, and they're waiting to hear if everything's okay when you're arguing or when you're discussing something. And when tones change, and they're wonderful little creatures, these human beings are. So just be aware of those things. And just note that you are being watched, and that the kids love to mimic their elders.

0: going around taking names, and he decides who to free and who to blame. Everybody won't be treated all the same. There'll be a golden ladder reaching down when the man comes around. The hairs on your arm will stand up.
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0: Will you partake of that last offered cup or disappear into the potter's ground?
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3: Vice President J.D. Vance is at a Swiss Alps resort where talks are being held to arrange a peace deal with Iran. Vance spoke with reporters ahead of the talks.
4: Can we turn over a new leaf? Can we change relations in the Middle East permanently? Or do we go back to doing things the old way, which is not our preference, but is certainly very much something that can happen?
3: This amid some uncertainty over the Strait of Hormuz. Iran says it shut it down in protest of Israel attacking Lebanon. U.S. military officials, however, claim the strait is open. Reuters reports ship tracking data supports Iran's claim that the strait is closed. Evacuations are underway in a town south of Salt Lake City where a wildfire has now grown to more than 13,000 acres. Residents of Eureka, Utah have been told to leave town where the iron fire continues to spread. Parts of the Midwest will see severe weather today, say forecasters. A risk of severe thunderstorms stretches from Nebraska to Tennessee and from Oklahoma to Indiana. Forecasters warn of high wind gusts and large hail. I'm Scott Carr.
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5: Smoke, obviously a major concern, with that warehouse fire burning for days near downtown Los Angeles. Governor Newsom declaring a state of emergency last night for LA County. But also,
6: there's a lot of meat products in there.
5: The warehouse is a massive frozen food storage facility with hundreds of thousands of pounds of meat inside, says LA City Fire Chief Jamie Moore.
6: That's going to start to spoil. So that's going to create a hazard in itself. So once we get this fire put out, the challenge that we have before us is the removal of all that product.
5: No word so far this morning how much progress was made overnight in fighting the fire. The last night, crews were seen tearing down exterior walls of the warehouse in order to shoot more water inside. That fire burning in Boyle Heights, which has been home to an annual Father's Day parade for the past 7 years. The parade's still happening today and will now involve wellness checks for residents along the route. And an extreme heat warning issued for parts of Southern California starting Tuesday. Those are the headlines. I'm Jason Nathanson.
7: Cerritos, the westbound 91 before Artesia. We continue to have the right lane blocked with debris. There's no delay, so you'll come in hot. Santa Fe Springs, the southbound 605 off-ramp to Slauson. That off-ramp partially blocked by a crash. In Mid-City, more stuff in the roadway. It's the westbound 10 before National. The left lane blocked here, large metal debris. And in Pomona, the northbound 71 before Rio Rancho. A crash still over in the right-hand shoulder.
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21: Look for the bare necessities, the simple bare necessities. Forget

0: in the process of reading my Bible, trying to learn from it. And I have several Protestant friends who insist that the King James Version is the only Bible that should be used. Now, I have a Dewey Reams, and if I understand my history of the Dewey Reams correctly, it is only two off the original. It was translated by St. Jerome into the Vulgate Latin from the original Greek and Hebrew texts. So I'm kind of confused on how the King James Bible can be the only Bible when you have one that is a little less messed with. Does that make sense?
1: Here's what it comes down to, is there's only the original languages. You've got what Christians refer to as the Old Testament, both in Hebrew and Aramaic. You have the New Testament, although Aramaic was the language of the day, that is written in Greek. And unless you're reading directly from those, you're going to read a translation. And a translation is going to go through the filter of somebody who is translating it, all of them.
0: Mm-hmm.
1: So you're talking about, when it comes to the King James Version, you're talking about a Bible that was translated in 1384.
0: Right.
1: So many English versions have come from that, and there is a lot in the English language that has changed, and there's a lot of archaeology that has been discovered, and there's a lot of understanding that has taken place in the 400 some odd years since that was translated. So when people get attached to this, that being the first English version, when people get attached to these things and they think that they are the only one, they're missing the point. They start worshiping the Word of God rather than God. Uh-huh. And they start getting into, oh, well, this is the better version. It depends what you're doing, but by no means is the King James the best version, English version out there. There are many versions. The New American Standard Bible is the one that my producer Neil studies from, and he loves that. He loves the way it reads. Some people enjoy the way the NIV reads. And what people don't know is, and a lot of Bible publishers don't necessarily want you to know this, but there are versions of the same one. So there are, if you buy an NIV today, it might have been modified. You can look and see, and it's like a NIV 2.0 or something. There are modifications that take place as new information comes out, or they're refined a bit, or maybe they found something that they thought could be translated a little better, or there's more insight. So in that process is a purification that allows Scripture to be even refined, because you're not talking about the originals anymore. You're talking about a translation. Every translation will have, you can call them bias, you can call them whatever, but whenever there's a human being that is now taking that and perceiving that language the way they perceive it, and then putting it into another language, their part of them is going to be in there somewhere. That's why there's so many translations. But when you get to the point where you're saying this is the best translation because it's the oldest, you actually end up tripping over something. It's an informal logical fallacy called the appeal to antiquity. So the assumption is because something's older that it's better. And in this case, it's just not true. There are many wonderful translations of Scripture, just as you can go to the bookstore and get half a dozen translations of Sun Tzu's Art of War, or Plato, or anything, any work of antiquity that was written in another language has to be translated into English. And there's going to be some loss or some minor changes in that. The hope always is that the essence of, or the spirit of what's being said, no pun intended, the spirit of what's being said is still encapsulated and held true. But there's kind of like this team mentality where people are like, this is the only one. And I will tell you, quite often, what is commonly referred to as a cult, which is usually a religious group of some kind that has one primary leader, all kinds of things that are used to describe a cult, that oftentimes, these groups that are trying to ostracize themselves and not sanctify, but truly ostracize themselves

from other groups will adhere to one particular translation, and that becomes their focus. And I don't think that it's healthy. And sometimes Protestant friends are going to look down on your translations because they're Catholic translations, and they're going to have different books in them, and some of the rhythm of how they're translated is going to be a little different, and things like that. So they're trying to get you to read a more Protestant version. But I assure you, the essentials, the key ingredients, the things that you want and are most important in your Bible are going to be in both. And I think once you break down what really is taking place, that you have a lot of work. You have 65 plus books written over a span of 1400 years by 40 some odd authors, written by kings and peasants, written on three different continents, three different languages, times of peace, times of war. There's a lot going on there, a lot. And to just think of it as one book is a disservice to Scripture. And to just think of it as, well, this translation is better than, it depends what you're doing. There are some that are paraphrased that I would never recommend somebody to use for study, but for simple reading, oftentimes they can be easier to consume and more enjoyable maybe to consume because the language is modern and more relaxed. And then there's some that I would say this is a great one for studying from. This is a great verbatim-esque type reading experience. So when you're going to be doing deep dives in different specific words, this is what you want. And it depends. You're just going to need to do some homework and look through these things yourself. But look back and see how they were, what books were chosen and why they were what the specific differences are in the translations and why. Another really wonderful thing to do, we've talked about unboundbible.com, which is a resource from Biola University in Southern California, and it's a wonderful resource. But you can go on there and you can choose different Bible versions. So, and there's many websites and things that you can do this. You pick a verse that you like, and then you can change the Bible versions and see how that verse changes. Look and see how it changes, and if it ever changes the meaning, or if it's just the way that it's phrased. But does it always mean the same thing? So you can go through all of them. New American Standard, New Revised Standard, King James, the American Standard, Basic English Bible, the Darby Version, Douay Rheims, Webster, World English Bible, Young's Literal Translation. You go through these and look and see how these verses compare. And if you really think there's some great difference, I would be surprised. There are subtle differences to each and every one. And there, if it's a study Bible, there's going to be different notes as to the things you're reading. But ultimately, you're going to find that more often than not, it's going to be very, very, very close. The main differences would be if you get into minority Christian groups like Jehovah's Witness. These groups can be controversial because many Protestants and Catholics believe them to be a part of a cult. We don't like to throw the cult word around because technically, if you want to be super specific, you go back into history and Christianity as a whole would have been a non-Jewish cult. So, if you look back and you look at certain groups like the Jehovah's Witnesses, they have their own specific translation. And as I've said, that tends to be a little bit of a red flag, that there's something about that group or that church that they're trying to say, this is the one true church. This is that we have the direct line to God. And those things can often be a tip off
of the type of church that is inside.

0: It is the Jesus Christ Show. I am your holy host. Happy to be with you this Sunday, as I am with you every single Sunday right here, answering your questions and talking about the things that truly matter in life, and of course, the afterlife. If you have a theology question dealing with God, religion, spirituality, worldviews, the Bible, then of course we'd love to hear from you. But also if you've got something, we call them life situations, something that's going on with you right now that you're looking for a moral direction, then I'd love to hear from you as well. 800-520-1534, 800-520-1534. 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
1: Hi.
0: Hi, Beth. How can I help you?
1: Question.
0: Mm-hmm.
1: I have a relative that's not married. They just live in together. They've been about 2 or 3 years. And I'm concerned, is there anywhere in the Bible where it specifically says, okay, you have to have a priest in front of the couple or, you know, the ceremony? Or is there anywhere in the Bible that says yes or no, that's right or wrong?
0: I gotta tell you, there is nowhere in the Bible, and this often confuses people, there's nowhere in the Bible that says don't take a 4-inch metal spike and shove it into your eye. There's not one place. So do you think that God wants you to take a 4-inch metal spike and shove it into your eye?
1: Not at all.
0: Okay, but do you need that to be told to you in Scripture? No. No, you don't. Now, there are things that talk about being a good steward to your body. There are things that talk about your health and your body being a temple. And so you can deduce that God doesn't want you to shove a 4-inch metal spike into your eye. Likewise, Hebrews 13:4 describes an honorable state of marriage. There are other verses that talk about that a leader of the church, somebody who's going to be standing before the church, in Timothy, talks about that that person should be a husband of one wife and things like this. It talks about in Proverbs about what the top proper wife type of wife should be. And these types of things, you can come to a deduction. Having said that, you can also come across the term a sexual immorality or fornication.
1: Right.
0: And what that means is illegal sex or unlawful sex.
1: Oh, okay.
0: So unlawful sex implies what? That there is lawful sex.
1: Right.
0: Okay. You hear those things and you say, okay, here's lawful sex, here's unlawful sex.
1: Right.
0: And you can come to the conclusion that since there is that separation of every time you read the word that's either translated to sexual immorality or fornication, that by definition is sex outside of marriage.
1: Okay.
0: So, you know, if they're living together and they're not having sex, well, that's, which isn't what happens. And everyone always says, but wait, this and that. It's not about, people look at it as the piece of paper. The marriage that you get in the United States, we'll just speak of the United States. In the United States, the marriage you get is a civil union.
1: Right.
0: That's a legal, yes. Scripture also says that you're to abide by the laws of the land, as long as they are not infringing on your faith.
1: Right.
0: And in this case, it's not. So, one, legally, in the law of land, every marriage that anybody does, even in church, is a civil marriage.
1: Mm-hmm.
0: It's ordained by the state. The religious part is ceremonial. So, the how the saying goes, the power vested in me by, you know, the state of wherever you are and blah, blah, blah. That really, that is what it comes down to. The state is giving permission to the different churches or synagogues, etc., to proceed over the ceremony, but really it's a civil legal ceremony.
1: Okay.
0: So there's a lot of excuses. People look for excuses, but you know what? Are you going to say, you're going to walk into a store and you're going to say, hey, listen, just trust me, I'll pay you. This whole check thing, it's just a piece of paper and I sign. Or are you going to walk in and buy a car and have the guy tell you, you know what? Just take the car. Give me the money. Don't worry about the paperwork. It's just a bunch of paper and signatures. Don't worry about it. Or the house is yours. Trust me. You wouldn't do that in any other part of your life.
1: Not at all.
0: So why not have the commitment to one another to say, you know what, I love you so much that I'm going to make a legal commitment here in the United States.
1: There you go.
0: That says that we are now a legal partnership with consequences if I should breach that contract.
1: Sounds good.
0: Well, maybe to you, not to your friend, I'm sure. But I know people want it to be something that it's not, sadly.

0: listen
1: to the Jesus
0: by
1: Christ
0: the telephone.
1: To ask
0: lift
1: your
0: up the receiver, I'll make you a believer.
1: 520-1534.
0: Take second best, put me to the test. Things on your chest, you need to confess.
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3: Vice President J.D. Vance is at a Swiss Alps resort where talks are being held today to arrange a peace deal with Iran. Speaking with reporters, Vance called the meeting historic and says great progress has been made in ensuring the ceasefire holds in Lebanon.
4: We're all working towards regional peace. There, of course, are going to be sometimes disagreements about precisely how to get there, but I actually feel great about where we are in Lebanon. There's still some additional wood to chop, but we're going to keep on working at it.
3: This amid some uncertainty over the Strait of Hormuz. Iran says it shut down the shipping lane in protest of Israel attacking Lebanon, which it says violates its ceasefire agreement with the U.S. A former U.S. Olympian has been arrested for allegedly vandalizing the reflecting pool in Washington. The Washington Post says former Olympic canoeist 67-year-old David Hearn was arrested Friday by U.S. Park Police officers. Hearn tells the Post he was on a bike ride through the district when he saw a piece of peeled-off paint inside the pool and reached down to touch it, and that before he knew it, he was put in handcuffs. He was released Friday. Two men in Manhattan are facing federal charges after investigators say they imported date rape drugs for distribution across the five boroughs.
5: The drug GBL is also known as a lethal date rape drug and goes by the street names Blue Nitro and Revivorant. Those who take it become relaxed and euphoric. The New York Post reports 34-year-old Rodrigo Castro and 48-year-old Mark Dygden are accused of bringing in 7 tons of GBL starting in August of 2023. They've been charged with conspiring to distribute a controlled substance. Both men have pleaded not guilty. In New York, I'm Lisa Salvati.
3: California Governor Gavin Newsom's declared a state of emergency now, where a massive warehouse fire is spreading toxic smoke across Los Angeles. The fire at the Lineage Logistics warehouse in the Boyle Heights neighborhood started Wednesday inside a freezer area at a cold storage facility. Officials say air quality remains unhealthy in parts of L.A. due to a large amount of smoke produced by the fire. I'm Scott Carr.
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6: It's just so much smoke.
7: And the smoke continues to pour out of that burning food storage warehouse near downtown Los Angeles this morning. Crews have been battling the fire since Wednesday. Governor Newsom last night declared a state of emergency. That'll help get more resources for people like Pamela Vallejo. She and her son have asthma.
8: We are 5 blocks away from the fire, and it's extremely smoky. You cannot go outside.
7: Last night, crews began tearing down the warehouse walls in order to get to the fire. Officials also say now they're worried about the 85 million pounds of food inside that is starting to rot. The heat is coming. An extreme heat warning issued by the National Weather Service starting Tuesday for parts of L.A. County. 100-degree heat could come Wednesday and Thursday, and there's concern about fire because it'll be hot and dry. And tonight in San Francisco, a huge free laser art exhibit makes its debut at Civic Center Plaza. A grid of 35 laser space cannons shooting straight up into the air, said to be the largest display of its kind in the world. Those are the headlines. I'm Jason Athenson.
9: Hawthorne, the southbound 405 before Rosecrans, conked out car in the right lane. Looks like a stalled pickup truck. No delay behind Rosemead. The westbound 60 before Rosemead Boulevard, a crash. Make its way to the right shoulder. They are overturned in the right shoulder, so use a little care. Be aware they're on the right-hand side. Montecito Heights, the southbound 110 Avenue 43. We've got a fire reported in the right-hand embankment.
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0: more stimulating talk.
1: Vice President J.D. Vance is at a Swiss Alps resort where talks are being held to arrange a peace deal with Iran. This despite some uncertainty over the Strait of Hormuz. Iran claims it shut down the oil shipping lane in protest of Israel attacking Lebanon, which it says violates its ceasefire agreement with the U.S. Vance says great progress has been made in ensuring a ceasefire holds in Lebanon.
2: We've seen the free flow of oil and gas. We've seen peace. And now we're trying to build on that to see if we can build something even better and more sustainable for the future.
1: In a social media post this morning, President Trump warns Iran will have to stop their highly paid proxies in Lebanon from causing trouble or they'll be hit very hard again. The TSA is warning air travelers, pack your patience. The combination of World Cup action and the Juneteenth holidays made for long security lines at many airports. More than 800 flights were canceled on Friday, most of them in Dallas-Fort Worth or in Charlotte. I'm Scott Carr.
3: KFI.
4: The smoke's still thick this morning near downtown Los Angeles because of the warehouse fire that's been burning for days in Boyle Heights. Last night, crews tore down exterior walls in an attempt to get more direct access to the fire and hit hotspots with water.
5: We know it's effective, and it's effective for two reasons. One, it's cooling things down.
4: LA City Fire Chief Jaime Moore.
5: But if you can only imagine 3,000 gallons of water at 8.4 pounds per gallon, it's pounding on that roof.
4: A state of emergency has been declared in Los Angeles County by Governor Gavin Newsom. A new on-the-job security guard at SoFi Stadium who just started working during the World Cup has had his organs donated after he was hit by a car while walking home from work last week. ABC 7 says 22-year-old Aaron Avery's family gathered yesterday with staff and doctors at One Legacy as Avery's body was wheeled into the operating room. A GoFundMe has been set up to help the family. And at SoFi today, Iran plays Belgium in World Cup action at noon. Those are the headlines. I'm Jason Athenson.
6: In Rosemead on the 60 heading westbound before Rosemead Boulevard, a crash is blocking the two right lanes, causing major traffic from Peck Road. Moving to Corona on the 91 heading westbound, the connector to the 15 is partially blocked due to a stall. And in Anaheim on the 91 heading westbound, the connector to the 57 is partially blocked due to a crash, and it is causing a bit of slowing.
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always better when you're here with us, as we are here with you every Sunday, right here, answering your questions and talking about the things that truly matter in life, and of course, the afterlife. I'd love to hear from you if you have a theology question, something that deals with God, religion, spirituality, worldviews, of course, the Bible, or if you're going through a life situation.

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1: President Trump is issuing a new warning to Iran. In a post on Truth Social today, the president wrote that Iran must immediately stop their highly paid proxies in Lebanon from causing trouble, or they'll be hit very hard again. His latest comments come as Vice President J.D. Vance is in Switzerland for talks to arrange a peace deal with Iran. Vice President J.D. Vance has joined Special Envoy Steve Witkoff and President Trump's son-in-law, Jared Kushner, at a resort outside the city of Lucerne today to take part in what were described as technical-level discussions with Pakistan, acting as a mediator. Vance speaking ahead of today's talks.
2: We're all working towards regional peace. There, of course, are going to be sometimes disagreements about precisely how to get there, but I actually feel great about where we are in Lebanon. There's still some additional wood to chop, but we're going to keep on working at it.
1: The U.S. military maintains that Hormuz is open and that traffic continues to flow. Reuters says shipping track data supports Iran's claim that the strait is closed. California Governor Gavin Newsom has declared a state of emergency as a massive warehouse fire spreads toxic smoke across Los Angeles. The fire at Lineage Logistics Warehouse in the Boyle Heights neighborhood began Wednesday afternoon inside a freezer area at the cold storage facility. State officials say air quality remains unhealthy in parts of Los Angeles due to the large amount of smoke produced by the fire. Severe weather is forecast for parts of the central U.S. today. Forecasters say there's a risk of severe thunderstorms stretching from Nebraska to Tennessee and from Oklahoma to Indiana. The 2026 World Cup continues today with a handful of games. The first of the day will see Spain take on Saudi Arabia at Mercedes-Benz Stadium in Atlanta. Elsewhere, Belgium is set to play Iran in Inglewood, California, while Uruguay will face Cape Verde in Miami Gardens. And the last game of the day will see New Zealand play Egypt in Vancouver, Canada. I'm Lisa Carton.
0: KFI.
3: An air quality advisory for parts of Southern California because of that massive warehouse fire near downtown Los Angeles. A particle pollution advisory for parts of LA County and east, almost to Riverside.
4: The number one thing that we're still worried about with this fire is the fine matter particulate, which is just from the smoke itself.
3: Dr. Lee Jamador with St. Mary's Medical Center says people on the path of the smoke should be
4: staying indoors, running your air conditioner is absolutely the right thing to do.
3: The air quality advisory is in place until 12:30 today and could be extended. Governor Gavin Newsom declared a state of emergency in LA County last night because of the fire. Team Iran back in World Cup action in Southern California today, playing Belgium at SoFi Stadium at 12 p.m. There are protests outside of SoFi ahead of last week's Iran game, along with lots of supporters. No word on protests today so far. And LA Dodgers star Shohei Ohtani returned from paternity leave last night to hit a pre-Father's Day home run. Though the Dodgers lost to the Orioles, Ohtani and his wife welcomed their second child a couple of days ago. Those are the headlines. I'm Jason Nathanson.
5: AFI traffic, good morning. Starting in Glendora, 210 eastbound right at Grand Avenue is a two-vehicle collision, clearing from the middle lanes, and you have reduced speeds on the east 210 starting at Azusa Avenue. We have a Caltrans project, although Caltrans may not be working today, but a closure in place on the west 134. The left-hand lane shut down for emergency repairs between the 5 Golden State Freeway and Victory Boulevard. That closure to last until further notice. No delays on the west 134, leaving Glendale heading to Burbank and North Hollywood. West 60 before Rosemead Boulevard. It's an accident involving an overturned vehicle. The two right-hand lanes are blocked. You have reduced speeds from the 605. As you heard during the news, a World Cup soccer match between Belgium and Iran gets underway later today at SoFi Stadium. Expect delays a little later this morning, both directions of the 405 at Manchester, as well as the surface streets leading to SoFi, including Century Boulevard, Stadium Drive, Crenshaw Boulevard, and Prairie Avenue. In the Inland Empire, 60 eastbound before Haven. Watch for an accident just reported. With Southern California's most accurate traffic reports, I'm Mike Morris.
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0: 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The number to reach me, 833-2-ASK-DEAN. 833-2-ASK-DEAN. Whatever has you scratching your head about your home, design, construction, DIY, inside, outside, I got you. We'll put our heads together and get it figured out. Let's get to it.
1: I want to talk to Peter. Hey, Peter, welcome home.
2: Good morning, Dean. I have a second house up in the mountains in a very high risk fire area, and I've been kind of researching the type of roof I want to put on. The roof has been on the house now for about 35 years. But I understand metal roofs are the best fireproof roofs. And they come in all sorts of types, I guess. They got metal shake roofs, metal slate roofs, commercial panels, metal shingles. And I currently have a normal shingle roof on the house. Now, I kind of want your opinion on a metal roof. I understand that they can rust. They're heavier. Might have to have some work done with the wood underneath. But I don't know whether it's, you know, if I were to go to a shingle roof, they have fireproof shingle roofs that go, of course, with the Ramguard vents also. But I just need your opinion on a metal roof.
0: Sure. I say, when you say you've got normal shingles, do you mean you've got wood shingles on the house right now?
2: No, not wood. I don't know what they're made out of, but they're shaped.
0: You've got
2: shingles.
0: Okay. So here's the thing. I'm going to throw a curveball at you, but it's a very accurate one. I want you to take me very seriously when I say this, because people ask me all the time, hey, Dean, what kind of roof should we put up there to make sure the house is as fire safe as possible? And my answer is always this. It's like, I don't care. Any roof that you want up there, because there isn't a single roof in the state of California the state of California will approve that isn't a Class A fire rated roofing material. And that means everything from asphalt composition to metal roofs, to Spanish tile, to slate roofs, to stone roofs, and so on. And I mean this in all seriousness. Now, of course, you know, if you were to take a flamethrower and shoot it down at your roofing material, some roofs would give way before others. But the fact of the matter is, the fact on the ground is that houses don't burn down. They burn up. Fire burns up. Okay. And you can talk to any of my friends at Cal Fire or any of the local fire captains. They will tell you that they don't come onto the scene to find houses with their roofs on fire. Okay. Now I know when you watch local news coverage of the devastating fires, you see these gigantic holes in roofs and flames coming out of the top of the roof of the house. That is not the roof catching fire and burning down. Okay. Unless it's like some house that still, for some bizarre reason, has a shake shingle real wood roof. That is not the house. The roof catching on fire and burning down, because that's not the direction that fire travels. Fire burns up. So a Class A fire rated roof is the only kind of roof that you're going to be able to put on your home. All of the materials that you can choose from are going to be the same. The most important thing that you can ask, the biggest question to ask in fire rating your roof assembly is not, should I have metal roof versus composite shingles versus tile versus concrete. The most important question you can ask is, you know, you've already brought it up, and that's, what are my vents made out of? are they ember-proof vents as far as allowing embers into the attic space? Because that's what catches on fire and burns a hole in the roof from underneath. And a bigger question is, an equal question is, what kind of material am I going to put on the eaves, the overhang, that the soft underbelly of the tortoise shell, as it were, the part of the roof that is overhanging that flame can get to from up underneath? Okay, so I am far more prone as a designer and a builder to advise my clients to, hey, let's spend extra money on the eaves. Let's box in the eaves, or if the look of the house is to be exposed wood eaves, because those are wood rafter tails that are sticking out there, exposed to flame. What are we going to do with those? And we don't have to treat those like Fort Knox either. We can simply spend extra money when it comes to paint and paint the underside of the overhang of our eaves with efflorescent fireproof paint, so that a combination of any Class A fire-rated roofing material, which is what you have to put on anyway by code, plus a fireproof painted eaves. And I only say the eaves because fireproof paint is very expensive. So I only want you to put it on the overhang of the eaves and ember-proof vents. That combination, Peter, honestly, it's all you need to not worry about the house from the roof perspective and wildfire. And I say that so that we're not leading people astray. Metal roofs are great. Tile roofs are great. Shingled roofs are great. As a designer, I look to the builder in me and I say, hey, what's the best one? The builder in me says, doesn't matter, pick your choice. And so that frees up the designer to put on the kind of Class A roof that works best with the design of the house without putting it in any way, shape, or form at risk. Does that make sense?
2: That makes a lot of sense. I really appreciate your input.
0: All right, my friend.
2: Okay, thank you very, very much.
0: You are very, very welcome, Peter. I hope that doesn't confuse. I hope it just opens up your opportunities and your options for what to do with the house. Plus, not open your wallet as much, because metal roofs are, as beautiful as they are, they're also one of the most expensive roofs that you can put on a house. And I'm not saying there isn't a place for a metal roof. I'm far more prone to recommend a metal roof because of snow than I am because of fire. So let me just make that really clear, because metal roofs, standing seam metal roofs, not shingled metal roofs, they catch as much snow as any shingled roof, but the standing seam metal roof, it handles snow in a way that most other roofs don't, kind of the Teflon effect, so you don't get a bunch of snow load up on the roof. So we're more prone to doing that with metal roofs than we are worrying about metal and wildfire versus other materials. Just want everybody to understand, houses burn up, they don't burn down. Fire ignites and it travels up, right? You've never seen a fireplace where the flames are going down from the log. It's always when we light a fire, a wood fire in a fireplace, we're trying to catch the bottom of the log on fire, and then it will eventually burn up through the rest of that material until there's nothing else to burn. Fire, we could expose all sorts of flame material to the top surface of your roof down and not see anything happen. I mean, we might char the roof. We might even melt part of it. But a Class A fire roof, or rated fire roof, is the only kind of material you can buy in the state of California to put on a roof. So you don't have to worry about whether the roofing material itself is better or worse for fire. You should worry about your vents and your eaves. There you go. That's why you're here. All right, more great stuff on the way. You're listening to Home with Dean Sharp, The House Whisperer.
3: KFI. by traffic. 60 westbound before Rosemead Boulevard. It's an accident involving an overturned vehicle. The two right-hand lanes are taken away, but there's no slowing through Montebello in spite of that problem. Better news out of Anaheim. 91 westbound transition to the 57 northbound. An earlier accident cleared off this connector road. Not very far from there, the Chapman Avenue off-ramp from the 57 northbound in Fullerton is blocked with a Caltrans project, and that project's scheduled to end this evening around 7 o'clock. With Southern California's most accurate traffic reports, I'm Mike Morris.
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0: The House Whisperer, here to help you take your home to the next level. It's an all-calls show today. Let's get back to the phones. I want to talk to Lee. Is it Lee?
1: It's Lee.
0: Hi, Lee. How are you? Welcome home.
1: I'm doing okay. You know, I just turned 80. And I'm living in a 3,000-square-foot house on a big property. And I'm wondering how I'm going to be able to deal with this as I age. Are there some tips or some rules that I'm thinking, should I be downsizing? I love my house. I actually rent out my kids' bedrooms to travelers here in town because it helps me and it helps them. But it's just getting to be an awful lot.
0: Yeah, I can understand that. Okay, well, let's talk about, let me ask you, when you say it's getting to be an awful lot, you know, the real question of should you downsize or how do you handle the home that you love and how do you see yourself growing into that home in the future? And by the way, congratulations on 80. You sound amazing.
1: Oh, well, thank you.
0: and bravo for renting out part of your home to travel. I mean, we need to make a visit over to your home. But here's the thing, Lee. It's a very, very personal issue. And so I would love to talk to you about some of the things that you can do, but I need to know a little bit more. What parts of your home are getting to be a little much, as you say?
1: Well, there's just a lot. Well, there's a lot of it to keep up. The yard is hard to keep up. I haven't ever had a yard service person, and I'm not real good at the outdoor stuff. I've never had a green thumb. I think I've had, you know, I have trees, I have plants, and they do grow, but they have to be strong to grow in my yard. But I live up in Lompoc, if you know where that is.
0: Absolutely.
1: And
0: just up the road.
1: And you
0: from
1: know us. The kind of, yeah, just the soil that we have up here makes it a little harder to garden when you don't know what you're doing. And keeping the weeds down and all that. I'm just not too sure how to look at everything. My house is paid for. My ex and I built it in the 80s, and it's in good shape and all that. It's just a lot of work.
0: Okay. I get it. Now, let me ask you, not to get too personal, but I got to get a little bit personal. Would a gardening service or an outside maintenance service, is that something that could be affordable? Could that be in the budget, where things are at right now?
1: Well, I'm wondering if I got on a lot of the services don't seem to do what I think they should be doing. I think weeds should be pulled up and make sure you get the roots. You don't just weed whack them.
0: Yep.
1: I don't know. I just don't know how to judge some of these workers sometimes.
0: Understood.
1: I sat for three days and pulled weeds.
0: Yes, you and everybody else in the Southern California. One of the most rarest things to find in Southern California is an actual gardener. Not a landscape service, not the mow and blow guys, but an actual gardener. All right, Lee. I'm finding this fascinating, and I do want to give you some suggestions, and I want everybody else to participate in that. But we're up against the break, so do I have your place? Can I pop you on hold, and we'll come back right after the break?
1: Okay, thank you.
0: All right, you hang tight, my friend, and we're going to figure out how to help Lee downsize or at least get her arms back around this property and answer the big question, maybe. Does she let go of this home that she has loved for so long and move into something smaller, or is there a way of managing what she's got? Okay, a quick break, and then more of your calls. 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
3: President Trump is issuing a new warning to Iran. Scott Carr has more from Washington. In a social media post Sunday, the president writes that Iran must immediately stop their highly paid proxies, as he puts it, in Lebanon from causing trouble, or they'll be hit very hard again. His latest comments come as Vice President J.D. Vance is in Switzerland for talks to arrange a peace deal with Iran. Negotiations are underway, despite uncertainty over whether the Strait of Hormuz is closed or not. Iran claims it shut down the vital oil shipping lane in protest of Israel attacking Lebanon, which it says violates its ceasefire agreement with the U.S.
4: California Governor Gavin Newsom has declared a state of emergency as a massive warehouse fire spreads toxic smoke across Los Angeles. The fire at Lineage Logistics Warehouse in the Boyle Heights area started Wednesday afternoon inside a freezer area at the cold storage facility. State officials say air quality remains unhealthy in parts of L.A. I'm Lisa Carton.
5: KFI. Smoke, obviously a major concern with that huge warehouse fire burning for days near downtown Los Angeles. Governor Newsom declaring a state of emergency last night for LA County, but also...
6: there's a lot of meat products in there. Chicken, fish, pork, and beef.
5: The warehouse, a massive cold storage facility with 85 million pounds of food inside. LA City Fire Chief Jaime Moore.
6: That's going to start to spoil. So that's going to create a hazard in itself. So once we get this fire put out, the challenge that we have before us is the removal of all that product.
5: Smoke still billowing out of the building this morning. Last night, crews were able to tear down exterior walls of the warehouse in order to shoot more water inside. That fire burning in Boyle Heights, which has been home to an annual Father's Day parade for the past 7 years, that parade now transforming today into wellness checks on residents along the route, and an extreme heat warning issued for parts of Southern California starting Tuesday. Those are the headlines. I'm Jason Nathanson.
7: Traffic, 210 eastbound before Citrus Avenue. A two-vehicle collision cleared from the middle lanes over to the right-hand shoulder. You have just reduced speeds on the East Foothill Freeway from Azusa Avenue. Near downtown on the 10 westbound past Santa Fe Avenue, watch for a disabled vehicle. It's on a narrow right shoulder, so it's partially blocking the right lane. 60 westbound before Rosemead Boulevard. An accident involving an overturned vehicle should be cleared from the two right-hand lanes of the roadway. No delays approaching the accident scene. With Southern California's most accurate traffic reports, I'm Mike Morris.
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0: Sharp, the House Whisperer, here to remind you that design matters most. We've been taking your calls today. We still have some more to go. Let's get back to the phones.
1: I've been talking to Lee, and I want to get Lee back on the line. Lee lives out in Lompoc, and she just turned 80 years young, and she is trying to make some big decisions about the relatively large house and property that she has, and where does she go from here? How does she take care of it? How does she get some help? Lee, are you back with me, bud?
2: Oh, yes, I'm still here.
1: All right. So here's the thing. You certainly have options, right? I would assume we've got options. And but the big question, well, first of all, you know, I wouldn't worry about being profitable. The house is paid off. How big is the house?
2: 3,000.
1: Okay, so you got a lovely 3,000 square foot house out in Lompoc, which, you know, is nestled right up into Santa Ynez wine country. There's definitely no question that there's profitability there. If you sell the house, it's paid off. There's plenty of equity. That would be a pretty easy path to travel, but I don't know if you want to travel down that path. There's questions like, do you have help? Can you get help with the house? Can you afford help with the house? What money is available without selling the house? And if we sell, do we sell? Do we rent? Do we stay? Do you have specific health or mobility concerns at 80 that you're, you know, other than just it's a lot to handle? All of these are questions that should be asked and should be answered. But at the heart of it, my friend, is one central question. Okay. And it's the question that as a home designer, as a custom home designer, because I only design custom homes, that I have to ask every single client that we have. And that is, what do you really

0: are the biggest decisions of all. And so let me ask you this. If money were no option, what would you do? It sounds like you would just stay put.
1: Well, I think maybe I have to look at paying the help a little differently than I'm used to. I'm not used to getting help, you know, so maybe I need to look at it as a fixed bill a month instead of, you know, sometimes I'd call someone that I know, you know, that's come before and it's $300 just for wig blacking and stuff like that. I mean, it looks nice when it gets done, but it isn't anything that stays nice. A yard stay? Yeah, you know, it's not sustainable.
0: So here's my advice. Here it is. Okay. For having known you for 9.5 minutes. Okay. take it for what it's worth. But I'm just trying to listen really carefully. Here is my advice for you, Lee. I believe that your first best option is to do exactly what you just said, which is let's get serious about whether you can afford maintenance, regular maintenance. Okay. I think it came out of your own mouth there. You said, I think I need to change.
1: Yeah, I was thinking about that. Yeah.
0: I think I need to change the way I think about how I pay help and just even the idea of getting help to begin with. So, and here's why I think, like, if I was a concerned family member sitting at the kitchen table with you, I think this would be my first approach, because you can always sell. Okay. It doesn't change the fact that, you know, 3 years from now, 2 years from now, 5 years from now, if plan A doesn't work the way you hope it will, then you can always turn around and sell and downsize. But if there's a way to not have to do that in the home that you love, then the first step would be, okay, you're going to have to do the work of finding a decent, regular, weekly, landscape maintenance service, and then maybe weekly, bi-weekly, or bi-monthly. I always get confused at what that means, but, you know, every couple of weeks, maybe, you know, have the housekeeper come in, or maybe increase that. In other words, who can you pay to reduce the workload for you? Can you afford to have that happen? And do you like the results? It seems to me, given your desire and your hesitation about selling, it seems to me that that would be the first course to pursue and to see if that can work. And if it does, then boom, there you are. You have found a new way to stay where you are without the stress and without all the work. And you've essentially gotten your arms around it. And if it doesn't work, then what have you lost other than the experiment has proven that maybe it's time to sell and to downsize. But I think if it were me, that situation, I love my home very much like it sounds like you love your home. I think I would be finding every imaginable way to stay here.
1: To not sell it.
0: Without letting go. And so that's my advice to you, my friend.
1: Okay. And I had one other question. What about putting an elevator? My bedroom's upstairs. At some point, that may not be as easy for me. I can go upstairs just fine now, but is that something that I just wait until I have to do?
0: I think so, because you're not interested in resale right now. And I will tell you this, and for everybody who's listening, elevators retrofit into homes are completely feasible. And every year you wait is a year that the cost of doing that goes down, not up. Elevators.
1: Oh, that's good to hear.
0: Yeah, residential elevators are only getting more common and less expensive, and including elevators that are just like my little favorite, the little retrofit elevator, which is a vacuum tube elevator that literally needs about 4x4 area of space. It can be located just about anywhere in the house where we can get from the downstairs to the upstairs. But it's still an expense, okay? And, you know, right now they're running about, you know, and this is going to, people will be like, that's not inexpensive, Dean, but, you know, somewhere between $40,000 and $60,000, okay? But when you think about that, you think about the home that is your home for the cost of

0: you know, which at home is paid off. And so if you were to get another little loan, or if you have a way of paying, but basically for the cost of financing a car payment to stay in your home, that is a relatively small cost. But my point is that cost is also going down every single year. So my advice to anybody who's thinking about the future in that regard is, you know, if you see yourself realistically getting to the point where, yeah, I'm not getting up and down those stairs as well anymore, then do it. I don't think everybody, just because of their age, should automatically get an elevator in their house. In fact, I would make the argument against it, that if it's keeping you healthy, getting up and down the stairs, it may be the best thing not to do an elevator. Just, you know, keep doing the Stairmaster every day, and it's improving your health and your longevity through that, instead of just taking the easy way. Only do that if it's simply going to become an impossibility. And at that point, it will be at its lowest point of cost and the most effective ease of installation. So I would just say, have that in mind, press pause on that. Don't act too soon on that, and just wait. Wait for the time to come. Lee, I've got to go. I would love to talk to you for the rest of the morning, but it's time to go. So good luck. Get your arms around. Try and rethink the way that you are living in the house, so that you can pay others to take care of the hard stuff, to do the heavy lifting for you. And if all else fails, you can always sell and downsize and hold off on that elevator until you absolutely, really, really need it. Good luck, my friend. Okay, a quick break, and then more of your calls. You're listening to Home with Dean Sharp, the House Whisperer.
1: KFI traffic. The Boyle Heights cold storage structure fire that keeps reigniting is smoldering west of the 5 freeway, the Santa Ana freeway, right near the East LA interchange. Now, the 5 northbound, we're seeing delays right now from Paramount Boulevard to the interchange. It's looky loo slowing, so that's what's causing that problem. 118 eastbound transition to the 405 southbound is blocked with a stalled pickup truck. 10 westbound past Santa Fe Avenue, a disabled vehicle should be cleared off a narrow right shoulder. With Southern California's most accurate traffic reports, I'm Mike Morris.
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0: 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We're doing that today by taking your calls. Let's get back to the phones. Karen, welcome home.
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0: Okay. Here is my answer. Okay. I don't know. I don't know.
18: Oh.
0: No, but here are the factors involved, okay? It may very well be cheaper to just go with the existing structure because you've got an existing structure, right? It's really a question of how well the garage is built. Is the garage built? Can the garage be brought? Is it at code? Can it be brought up to code? Is the slab on the garage sloped? Are you going to have to contend with that because it's got a eighth inch per foot slope on it? Or is it perfectly flat and ready to become a floor of a dwelling unit? There are a lot of factors that go into play. Now, the question of as far as the city is concerned, okay, as far as L.A. County is concerned, they're just going to put their hands up and say, hey, whatever you want to do. We're fine with you converting the garage, but it's going to have to be to code. We're also fine if you want to knock it down and go for 800 square feet new. Ideally, if it works with your design and you've got structure there that's worth saving, ideally, it will probably be the best and least expensive route to keep it and just build off of it. You know, I always say this when it comes to room additions in general. And one of the reasons as a designer, when I come into your home and you're like, you know what, we need more space. So we're going to push out. We need a new master bedroom pushed out of the back of the house. And, you know, room addition, room addition, room addition. So many people are talking room addition. And I put a pin in that at the beginning of our conversation and say, okay, are you sure that you need more square footage or just to improve the flow of your existing home? And the reason I do that is not because I've got anything against room additions. I don't. It's just that slabs and roofs are expensive and they're not the kinds of things that we experience on a daily basis. So if you've already got one, if you've already got half of the slab that you need, if you already have half of the roof that you need, why not, build onto it? So I think, Karen, your best situation is to figure out what a plan might look like back there, see if the garage can become a part of it, talk to a builder, get a contractor or two over, have them take a look at the garage and give you their professional eyes-on opinion as to whether the garage is just, shambles in terms of current code or whether they're like, no, we can work with this relatively easy. And that's just a whole nother segment of the new build that you don't have to duplicate.
20: Can the city say 800, like they had before the ADU, they had a requirement that as an example, a one bedroom must be like, let's say 800 square feet, right? I'm not exactly sure of the numbers, but let's just say it was a one bedroom. If I was going to build a brand new place with the ADU, am I exempt from that? Can I still turn 800 square feet into two bedroom? Or could they say, no, under our rules, 800 square feet is only big enough for a one bedroom?
0: Nope. You can show them. You show them on the plan where you get two habitable rooms plus, a useful kitchen and bathroom and closet space out of that. And they are no longer in a position to shut you down on it. So,
20: thank you, sir. And my last question is on a contractor. Is there a contractor, like do contractors do the plans and contracting, or I have to get an architect and a contractor?
0: Okay, a couple of modifications on both of these answers. Yes, there are contractors that do design build, okay? I'm always a little, I'm a home designer and have been a builder for many years. And as a designer, I'm always a little bit wary of design build contractors. Not that there aren't some fantastic designers out there who also build, but a lot of contractors who call themselves design build are really not going to give you all your money's worth in the design department. So just be aware of that. But they are there and you certainly should investigate that. You asked the question about an architect. So just to be clear, yeah, you can totally hire an architect. But in the state of California, You don't have to be a licensed architect. You can be an experienced designer, a licensed art. You don't have to be a licensed architect to build a residential structure up to 3 stories in height. You could design it yourself if you want to.
20: Oh, okay. That's very good to know.
0: You don't need a licensed architect, or you can hire a designer, a decorator, anybody who's got the talent to get that design just right for you. Okay, let's take a quick break and then back to the phones. You're listening to Home with Dean Sharp, the House Whisperer.
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19: President Trump is issuing a new warning to Iran. In a post on Truth Social today, the president wrote that Iran must immediately stop their highly paid proxies in Lebanon from causing trouble, or they'll be hit very hard again. His latest comments come as Vice President J.D. Vance is in Switzerland for talks to arrange a peace deal with Iran. Vice President J.D. Vance has joined Special Envoy Steve Witkoff and President Trump's son-in-law, Jared Kushner, at a resort outside the city of Lucerne today to take part in what were described as technical-level discussions with Pakistan, acting as a mediator. Vance speaking ahead of today's talks.
21: We're all working towards regional peace. There, of course, are going to be sometimes disagreements about precisely how to get there, but I actually feel great about where we are in Lebanon. There's still some additional wood to chop, but we're going to keep on working at it.
19: The U.S. military maintains that Hormuz is open and that traffic continues to flow. Reuters says shipping track data supports Iran's claim that the strait is closed. California Governor Gavin Newsom has declared a state of emergency as a massive warehouse fire spreads toxic smoke across Los Angeles. The fire at Lineage Logistics Warehouse in the Boyle Heights neighborhood began Wednesday afternoon inside a freezer area at the cold storage facility. State officials say air quality remains unhealthy in parts of Los Angeles due to the large amount of smoke produced by the fire. Severe weather is forecast for parts of the central U.S. today. Forecasters say there's a risk of severe thunderstorms stretching from Nebraska to Tennessee and from Oklahoma to Indiana. The 2026 World Cup continues today with a handful of games. The first of the day will see Spain take on Saudi Arabia at Mercedes-Benz Stadium in Atlanta. Elsewhere, Belgium is set to play Iran in Inglewood, California, while Uruguay will face Cape Verde in Miami Gardens. And the last game of the day will see New Zealand play Egypt in Vancouver, Canada. I'm Lisa Carton.
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22: It's just so much smoke.
23: And the smoke continues to pour out of that burning food storage warehouse near downtown Los Angeles this morning, where crews have been battling the fire since Wednesday. Governor Newsom last night declared a state of emergency that'll help get more resources for people like Pamela Vallejo. She and her son have asthma.
22: We are 5 blocks away from the fire, and it's extremely smoky. You cannot go outside.
23: Last night, crews began tearing down the warehouse walls in order to get to the fire. Officials also now say they're worried about the 85 million pounds of food inside that's starting to rot. The heat is coming. An extreme heat warning issued by the National Weather Service starting Tuesday for parts of L.A. County. 100-degree heat could come Wednesday and Thursday, and there's concern about fire because it'll be hot and dry. And tonight in San Francisco, a huge free laser art exhibit makes its debut at Civic Center Plaza. A grid of 35 laser space cannons shooting straight up into the air, the largest display of its kind in the world. Those are the headlines. I'm Jason Athenson.
1: KFI traffic, 105 eastbound just before the 110. The two-vehicle collision is blocking the fast lane. We're not seeing any delays coming away from LAX, not yet, on the East 105. 118 eastbound transition to the 405 southbound might still be blocked with a stalled pickup truck, so approach that connector road with caution. We have Caltrans east of Malibu. Pacific Coast Highway heading northbound. The right-hand lane is shut down for maintenance from Las Flores Canyon Road to Carbon Canyon Road. That project goes until further notice. Now, Caltrans may not be working today, but the closure still in place. A World Cup soccer match between Belgium and Iran gets underway later today at SoFi Stadium. It all kicks off at 12 noon. Expect delays later this morning, both directions of the 405 around Manchester, as well as the surface streets leading to SoFi, including Century Boulevard, Crenshaw, and Prairie Avenue. 60 eastbound right at the 57. Watch for metal debris in lanes. In Lancaster, 14 northbound before Avenue H. As in Harry, you have an accident. It's in the center divider area. With Southern California's most accurate traffic report, I'm Mike Morris.
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0: 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I am Dean Sharp, the House Whisperer, custom home builder, custom home designer, and your guide to better understanding that place where you live. Today on the show, it's all your calls. The number to reach me, 833-2-ASK-DEAN, 833-2-ASK-DEAN. Let's go back to the phones. I'm going to talk to John, John A. John A., welcome home.
1: Hey, good morning, Dean, to you and your staff. My question is pertaining to, I had a mahogany front door installed about just about a year ago, and they put a stain on it. Well, fast forward to now almost a year. It doesn't look too good. It looks like it's starting to fade a little bit. So I'm looking to tackle the project and redo it myself. What they used was some Varathane premium wood stain from the big box store.
0: Okay.
1: And I just wanted something just like a clear matte finish, keeping the natural color. And it did stain it, and they didn't prep it correctly because there's still some like factory small little holes and dings and stuff like that. So also, what's the best stuff to use to cover up those holes so later on, this, when you stain it, it doesn't bleed through?
0: Right, right, right. Oh, okay. What direction does this front door face?
1: It faces south, and also it's got about 9 rectangular vertical windows going across it. Okay. But it does face south.
0: Okay, gotcha. So it gets some exposure to the sun.
1: You know what? It does get like probably half the day, from the bottom, about the middle to the bottom, it gets sun. And then when it does rain, it does get a little bit of a splashing from the concrete or the water hitting the concrete. So something to seal it up for elements.
0: Okay, I gotcha. All right, so... there are two schools of thought when it comes to exterior grade doors. One school, which is what I would call the traditional school of thought, or maybe the most popular school of thought along these lines of exterior doors, is that, you know, you seal them up, you wrap them in plastic, and you do everything you can to protect them from all sorts of weather. And that basically means that if there's a stain on there, that you're going to prep it and you're going to restain it. And then you're going to put on at least 2 coats of exterior grade polyurethane and in hopefully a satin or a matte finish so it doesn't get all shiny on you. And you're just going to seal up the door. Some people are going to say, no, don't use polyurethane. Use marine grade spar varnish, you know, like you do on a boat. And that's all, you know, these are all approaches, right? That's one school of thought, the seal it up, plasticize it and done. I agree with that on doors that are made of less, I don't want to say lesser material because I love all wood, but woods that aren't necessarily, you know, naturally prone to resisting moisture. So, you know, pine doors. I mean, those doors like that, Douglas fir doors, your basic doors. Let's put as much protection on them as possible. You, my friend, have a mahogany front door. Understand that I, when it comes to woods like that, am of the other school of thought. And that is this. I like wood. I love wood. I'm a woodworker. I'm a joiner. I'm a carpenter. And one of the things that that just keeps me fascinated with doing that kind of stuff, despite the fact that I spent all my time designing houses, is the fact that I just love wood. And so when I'm looking for a certain color out of a piece of wood, I prefer to just find the right species of wood that gives me that color and keep it natural, as opposed to buying a door, let's say, out of any species of wood and then staining it to try and get it look a different way. Okay. I love natural wood and I think it's just the most beautiful thing on the planet. And when it comes to an exterior door, a mahogany door, mahogany is a tropical rainforest hardwood. It is a wood that is as moisture resistant in and of itself as a wood gets, okay, for the most part, just short of being an iron wood. And so you have on your hands there an incredibly weather resistant door. And my approach to that is keep it simple and keep it beautiful. And what I mean by this is the first approach that I described, it will last. But at some point down the line, no matter how quality the application is of plastic coatings, varnishes, and polyurethanes, at some point down the line, there will be yellowing, there will be cracking, and there will be the need to redo it. At which point, you've got all these layers of chemical all over this door, and it's going to be a whole thing. As opposed to taking the beauty of this mahogany and simply taking it from where it is now, giving it a good clean, a good sanding, a tiny little bit of patching and repair work with a stainable wood putty, okay? A stainable wood putty, and they're out there. They're sold, and they go out of their way to tell you this is a stainable wood putty. And then here is my preference. Strip that door down. Get it past its old stain, get it nice and uniform and looking beautiful, sanded it down smooth and beautiful and lovely, and cover it, wipe it down with one or two coats of a great UV resistant penetrating mahogany oil. Okay. You can use teak oil. You could use tung oil. Any kind of oil like that that binds with the natural oils in the mahogany, it brings out nothing but the natural color of the mahogany, and it lasts, and it really, really does last. And here is the key. It will not necessarily last as long as the polyurethane stuff, if that's done well. Maybe you get 2 or 3 years out of it, and then you start to see, it looks like a little fade. But guess what? At that point, because you've just oiled this door, all you do is walk into the garage, take your bottle of tung oil, open it up, squeeze a little bit out on a rag, and walk out to your front door. You spend 5 minutes re-rubbing your door, and you're good to go again. And it's like brand new once again. That is my opinion of the best way to maintain and treat what is already an incredibly beautiful and moisture resistant exterior door. The idea of 5 minutes of touch up every couple, 3 years to me seems like not a big deal versus I know at one point I'm going to have to take this all apart, strip it all down and redo it all again because it has this southern exposure and it's getting blasted by the sun. I'm way more in favor of the beauty, the texture, the touch of a well-oiled, natural, open grain piece of wood. I'll give you one more example. The countertops, half of the countertops in my kitchen are made out of black walnut. I know that because I installed them myself. Black walnut, no polyurethane, no sealers on them. All I do is use food-grade mineral oil, butcher block oil, to, you know, every 3 months or so, give it a wipe down and voop, they're brand new. No moisture damage, no color damage. Everybody loves the touch of the wood because when they touch these countertops, they're touching wood, not the plastic coating on top of it. And it just means all the world to me. That's what I would recommend to you. Does that make sense?
1: Oh, yeah, that makes sense. Dean, you're a lifesaver. Just to follow up on that, do you suggest I hand sand it or I use a machine and just go real gentle with it? And it seems like it's still salvageable where I can take that coating or that staining that they did off.
0: Hand sanding, and if you can fit an orbital variable speed sander, use that because they do the job without crossing the grain the wrong way. You know, and why put in all the elbow grease if you can fit a sander on the surface of the door? So variable grain, you start with maybe 180 grit and then just keep up backing off on the grains. Go to 200 and plus until it's just really nice and smooth and beautiful. And then you're ready to go. And by the way, there are natural. Tongue oil is naturally UV resistant, but there are also some really good wood oils out there that have an extra UV resistant quality in them. They'll hold up longer under that southern sun exposure.
1: Excellent. Sounds good, Dean. Thank you very much. I look forward to doing this, man. I can't thank you enough.
0: Well, John, send me a pic when you're done, buddy. I want to see that beautiful mahogany door that that I'm just going to want to go up to and just rub my hands all over it, because it's wood, real wood, not wood behind glass. More of your calls on the way. 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
2: KFI traffic starting in Lancaster, 14 northbound before Avenue H. As in Henry, you have an accident. Apparently a vehicle crashed into the center divider median, then flipped right onto its roof. All the activity is on the left shoulder, but there are no delays approaching the accident scene. 105 eastbound before the 110 Harbor Freeway, a two-vehicle accident's blocking the fast lane. Chapman Avenue off-ramp away from the 57 northbound. That's in Fullerton. That off-ramp is blocked with a Caltrans project that ends late tonight. With Southern California's most accurate traffic reports, I'm Mike Moore.
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0: Dean Sharp, the House Whisperer, here to help you take your home to the next level, which we're doing today by going to the phones. Let's get back to him. Judith, welcome home.
22: Oh, hello. Hi. Thanks for taking my call. Quick question. I'm remodeling the floor, and then in the living room, and it's a open layout, so the living room is open to the kitchen area, dining room area. Now, I'm planning to redo the kitchen, to remodel the kitchen, but not right now, maybe in a year. And I don't know if I'd like to have the flooring the same everywhere. Is that okay to put the flooring in before I do redo the cabinet and everything, or I have to wait for the flooring in the kitchen until the cabinets and everything is done? That's my question.
0: Okay, good question, good question. So I've got a question in return. When you redo the kitchen, are you imagining that you're changing the kitchen configuration at all, or you're just pulling out the existing cabinets that are there, putting new ones in their place? How's that going to look for you?
22: Yeah, it's probably 90% that's going to stay the same, but I'm not 100% sure.
0: Okay, that's an honest answer. Second question, what kind of flooring are we talking about using that's running from the living room?
22: So I'm putting the luxury vinyl flooring.
0: Okay, You said the magic words, luxury vinyl plank. Okay, yes. So here's my advice to you. Judith, I give you full permission. Do all the flooring right now. Do it all. Run it all through so you can enjoy all of it right now. But do this, okay? Make sure that you don't just buy enough to cover exactly what the current layout is, but buy a few boxes extra so that when the time comes to change up the kitchen, we can make some alterations and we've got some new planks to fill in and pull out and so on, so you can make the adjustments appropriate at the time. The nice thing about luxury vinyl plank is that it's a floating floor. It lays over the top of your slab or your subfloor like carpeting does. It's click locked into place, which means it can also be unclicked and removed and changed and reconfigured without tearing up everything. And so if there's going to be a substantial gap in between the work that you're doing on the house right now and the work that is coming later for the kitchen, go ahead, run all the floor, enjoy it, live in your new stuff and just, enjoy all of that. And then when the time comes, you know that you've got a couple boxes of planks, in the garage waiting in case you change the cabinet configuration on the ground in the kitchen. And you know that it's no problem. We can take up what's there. And if there's something in the way, and then I've got extras that we can lay down that are going to match and it'll fit to the new configuration. And there you go. You have my full permission to enjoy one half of your remodeling now and the other when it comes. Judith, thanks for the question. Really good question. Good question. So much more to come. You're home with Dean Sharp, the House Whisperer.
21: 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More stimulating talk.
1: President Trump is issuing a new warning to Iran. Scott Carr has more from Washington.
2: In a social media post Sunday, the president writes that Iran must immediately stop their highly paid proxies, as he puts it, in Lebanon from causing trouble, or they'll be hit very hard again. His latest comments come as Vice President J.D. Vance is in Switzerland for talks to arrange a peace deal with Iran. Negotiations are underway, despite uncertainty over whether the Strait of Hormuz is closed or not.
1: Energy Secretary Chris Wright says the flow of oil through the Strait of Hormuz is back to normal. Wright made the comment on ABC's This Week.
6: Flows of oil and natural gas through the straits have already returned to normal, and they will continue that way.
1: Iran says it has shut down the strait in protest of Israel attacking Lebanon, which it says is a violation of the ceasefire agreement. Reuters, however, says shipping tracking data, which supports Iran's claim that the strait is closed. I'm Lisa Carton.
21: KFI.
23: The smoke's still thick this morning near downtown Los Angeles because of the warehouse fire that's been burning for days in Boyle Heights. Last night, crews tore down exterior walls in an attempt to get more direct access to the fire and hit hot spots with water.
24: We know it's effective, and it's effective for two reasons. One, it's cooling things down.
23: LA City Fire Chief Jaime Moore.
24: But if you can only imagine 3,000 gallons of water at 8.4 pounds per gallon, it's pounding on that roof.
23: A state of emergency has been declared in Los Angeles County by Governor Gavin Newsom. A new on-the-job security guard at SoFi Stadium who just started working during the World Cup has had his organs donated after he was hit by a car while walking home from work last week. ABC 7 says 22-year-old Aaron Avery's family gathered yesterday with staff and doctors at One Legacy as Avery's body was wheeled into the operating room. A GoFundMe has been set up to help the family. And at SoFi today, Iran plays Belgium in World Cup action at noon. Those are the headlines. I'm Jason Athenson.
25: KFI traffic. Watch out in Cerritos. 91 westbound just past the 605. You have metal debris that fell into the carpool and left lanes. The Boyle Heights cold storage structure fire continues to smolder. This is west of the 5 Santa Ana Freeway, not far from the East LA Interchange. Expect spectator slowing on the 5 northbound because of this from the 605 up to the East LA Interchange. In Riverside, 60 westbound before Main, you have a two-vehicle wreck clearing from the center divider. With Southern California's most accurate traffic reports, I'm Mike Moore.
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0: Dean Sharp, the House Whisperer, here to remind you that when it comes to your home, design matters most. We're doing that as always, and today, taking your calls. Let's go back to the phones.
1: I want to talk to Jason. Hey, Jason, welcome home.
2: Hey, thank you. I'm an original homeowner, and as such, I have all the original photos of the framing, plumbing, electric. The house is about 15 years old, 3,000 square feet, two-story. I'm in Orange County. We want to do a modest extension or expansion of our existing dining room so that we would push out an exterior wall to basically capture an existing outdoor alcove type area that also has, there's an exterior entrance to the kitchen that goes into that same area. So if you can imagine a first story, little maybe 100 square foot alcove, there's an exterior door from the dining room to that alcove. There is an exterior door from the kitchen to that alcove. And I'm like, well, hey, if we just pushed out that wall, maybe 8 feet, we could have a way to get into the kitchen from the dining room and we'd gather up another 100 square feet. I reach out to various contractors and they're like, hey, do you have the drawings? I'm like, well, what do you mean? Well, if when you go to get permits, they're going to want a drawing of the entire house, not just that little section. And I'm like, oh, gosh, I'm the original owner, but I don't have any drawings. Well, you know, you either have to get a firm to draw up the entire elevation of the house as it's existing and the plan for that wall, or find another way to get them. I'm sort of perplexed on, like, A, does the whole house really have to get drawn up just to move one wall? And secondly, do I, as like an original homeowner, do I have any sort of entitlement to maybe those drawings? Because I'm learning to hire an engineering firm to come in and draw the whole house. It's quite expensive for a small project like this.
0: Right. Okay. All right. So let me help you kind of break this down. First of all, your contractors are right-ish. They're probably correct. It changes municipality to municipality. But generally speaking, if you are doing a structural addition onto a house, just for context's sake, right, the city is going to be bare minimum. They're going to be looking for an exterior elevation of that, three sides of that push out, and three sides meaning three cardinal directions, right? So if you're pushing out on the south side of the house, they're going to want the south elevation looking straight on. They're going to want the east and west elevations looking at the sides of that alcove as a push out. They won't care about the other side of the house, okay? They basically want context, and they want context in relation to where this

0: If we haven't heard back from them, we're going to release the plans to you, and you can have them on, you know, usually a digital file that you can then turn into a PDF, and you're off to the races as far as plans are concerned for your home. At least somebody doesn't have to pay. Somebody's still going to have to draw the plans, right? You can't just work off of those original plans, but you can use those original plans instead of somebody having to remeasure the whole house and go to that expense. So it's going to reduce the cost. Finally, the thing that I want to tell you is that never, ever hire an engineering firm to draw your house. The engineers come in after the fact and just pay them to deal with the specific engineering issues that this thing involves. As far as the rest of the plan, whatever the city tells you the rest of the plan has to be, you can hire a draft. I mean, technically, Jason, you can do this yourself. You are a homeowner and you could actually draw the house yourself, but that is a headache for a lot of people. You can hire a draftsperson. There are drafts people out there for hire who will give you a really good price to draw up the layout of your home and draw the elevations for it. Believe me, there are a lot of draftspeople out of work and looking for work. It's a good time these days to hire a draftsperson. It does not require a licensed architect or a licensed engineer to draw your home. I am not a licensed architect, right? And yet I design and build custom homes and have for the nearly 40 years now, because in the state of California, the state does not require a licensed architect to be involved in most cases, up to three stories in a residential home. Okay. So when it comes to residences, anybody who knows what they're doing can draw and submit those drawings, generally speaking, as a general rule in most municipalities. So it all starts with you going to the city, getting the info you need from them, finding out if your plans are on file. If they're not, you're going to have to break down and to follow whatever they are looking for. And you just give them the minimum of what it is that they're looking for. They're not going to be super impressed if you give them extra, extra, extra. They just want what they want. And you start it there. But don't hire an engineering firm to do it, because, those guys are engineers and they make engineering money. Don't hire an architect, hire a draftsperson who work for engineers and architects in order to actually put the drawings together. By the way, you hire an engineering firm to draw your house, they're going to hand it to their draftsperson to actually do the measurement and the drawing. The engineers aren't going to do the drawings themselves until engineering time comes around, but you're going to get charged engineering prices for the whole thing. So there you go. You sub it out as you need to, as you go along. Does that help?
1: Thank you. No, that's great.
0: All right, buddy.
1: Sticker shock.
0: Yeah. No. You can get that done for way less. Okay. And get it done well. All right. But start with the city. That's the key. Jason, good luck, my friend, on that remodel. Hope everything turns out really, really well. Okay, up next, more of your calls. You're home with Dean Sharp, the House Whisperer.
2: AFI traffic, East 105 before the 110 Harbor Freeway. A two-vehicle collision is clearing from the fast lane. In the East 105, you do have delays from Vermont Avenue to Wilmington Avenue. The Dodgers host the Baltimore Orioles later today in the rubber game of their three-game series at the Ravine. First pitch is 110. Expect heavier than usual delays on the freeways and surface streets leading to Dodger Stadium, including Stadium Way, Vince Coley Avenue, Academy Road, and Scott Avenue. With Southern California's most accurate traffic reports, I'm Mike Morris.
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0: the House Whisperer, here to help you transform your ordinary house into an extraordinary home. We're doing that by taking your calls today. Let's get back to it. Herman, welcome home.
1: Thank you. I got a question. I want to build a retaining wall in my backyard by myself. How can I go about that?
0: A retaining wall in your backyard by yourself. It all depends on what you want the wall to look like. If you want it completely straight up and down vertical, you want it out of cinder block, you want to cover it with stucco or plaster or something like that. But I can tell you this. The general rule is this. For most municipalities, and I say this as a qualifier, I say most municipalities, even though it's pretty much all, there are, depending on the size of your lot, the location and the soil condition, sometimes there are deviations of this. But for most municipalities, any retaining, quote unquote, retaining wall that is holding back less than 3 feet of soil, you can do without a permit and without engineering. The easiest way to go about doing that is to head on down to the building supply, whether you've got a stone yard near you, a Home Depot, a Lowe's, you know, a lumber yard, and get those interlocking, stacked, racked back retaining wall blocks. There's several different versions, but they lock into each other. And you can simply line out the bottom. Now, they do slope back ever so slightly because every course above the previous course sets back just ever so slightly. And you can build a nice little garden retaining wall out of that material in an afternoon or a couple of days, depending on how long, obviously, the wall is. But basically, you lay a course, you backfill it with a little soil up to that course, set the next course, keep backfilling and setting and backfilling. And legally, you can go in most municipalities up to 3 feet. And that'll hold just fine, and it'll last long, and you'll get plant growth out of it, which I really like because I don't like bare walls when it comes to that kind of landscaping stuff. So that's the general gist of it, Herman. If you have special soil conditions on your property and you know it, then you might need a permit. If you are going to be retaining more than 3 feet of soil, surcharging the back of the wall, then you're going to need a permit and you're going to need some engineering. And that engineering is going to be for the proper sized footing and steel in that footing so that the pressure of the soil behind the wall doesn't basically roll the wall over, doesn't knock it down. Gabe. Hey, Gabe. Welcome home.
2: Thanks, Dean. I have a custom two-story built in the mid-90s. It's built with a hip style roof framing on what I think is a 12-12 pitch. Not a lot of overhang. I literally have zero eaves vents. The roof on the second story has a few dormer vents, but there's not a lot of air exchange, I think, happening in my attic. And my garage has zero eaves or dormer vents. I mean, there's no air exchange in the garage, and I've always thought that was weird. The fires have made me rethink that a little bit, but I'm just wondering if you have recommendations about how to optimize thermal efficiency given that situation.
0: Yeah, I do. all right, a roof in standard building parlance, in standard building code, optimally should have low vents and high vents in order to allow convection to take place and air exchange to happen, okay? That's the traditional code approach, all right? So you've got a roof that has eaves, that has some level of overhang. In those eaves, we put vents, or in the eave blocking, in the rafter blocking, we put small vents enough to, you know, half the venting requirement of the attic space, which, by the way, if it's if you have high and low vents, is, you know, 1 square foot of venting for every 100 and every 300 square feet of flat attic space. And if you don't have high and low, then there should be a square foot of venting for every 150 square feet of attic venting space. But you're right. Just the presence of vents just kind of centrally located like a dormer vent is not the most efficient way thermally to get hot air out of the attic. Yeah, the ideal way is to have the vents, upper vents, as high near the ridge as possible and then as low as possible, 50-50, so that you get this convection current happening, the eaves sucking in cooler air down below and replacing the hot air that rises up out of the attic, which can get, you know, in the summertime easily up to 130 plus degrees, get that stuff out of the attic because it affects the cooling properties of the rest of the house. So ideally, that's the thing. Every roof is different. You've got nothing. You're saying it's a hip roof, which for everybody else to understand, there's no big flat triangular gables on the end of this house or roof anywhere. That would be, and I'm glad you said that, because that would have been my first suggestion. If you've got an end gable on your roof, then that's an opportunity to put very low vents and very high vents in place on both ends or everywhere you've got a flat gable end. And that could go a long way, and it's an expensive way of getting your attic vented without having to disrupt roofing materials. So, my friend, you are left with essentially two options. If you have no eave overhang, then you've either got to, if you want to improve the thermal conditions in the attic, there are two approaches. One is to find a way to put low profile vents very low on as many sections of the low roof as possible. And a low profile vent might be like an O'Hagan vent that is really relatively low profile. There are some low profile vents out there, but it's going to mean disrupting some roofing materials and the labor cost of installing that both low and then high. You know, it's not going to be insignificant, okay? The other direction, and, you know, I don't want to bust your budget or spend money, but you've already mentioned the idea, like you're concerned about wildfires, and maybe it's not such a bad idea that you've got, you know, minimal venting coming into your attic. Of course, like my friends at BrandGuard Vent, any vent into any roof and attic area can be protected against wildfire embers with an ember-resistant vent, okay? But there's also an option of building an attic that is completely ventless. And Gabe, what I've got to do here, so I stay on track with time, is I got to pop you on hold and have everybody just hanging there. What in the world is this idea of a ventless attic, and what will it require? Because in your case, it might actually prove most cost efficient initially, and long term, way more cost efficient to at least consider or investigate the idea of a ventless attic. Are those even allowed? Yes, they are. How do you achieve them? We'll talk about that. Your home, Dean Sharp, The House Whisperer.
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4: President Trump is issuing a new warning to Iran. Scott Garr has more from Washington.
5: In a social media post Sunday, the president writes that Iran must immediately stop their highly paid proxies, as he puts it, in Lebanon from causing trouble, or they'll be hit very hard again. His latest comments come as Vice President J.D. Vance is in Switzerland for talks to arrange a peace deal with Iran. Negotiations are underway, despite uncertainty over whether the Strait of Hormuz is closed or not. Iran claims it shut down the vital oil shipping lane in protest of Israel attacking Lebanon, which it says violates its ceasefire agreement with the U.S.
4: Energy Secretary Chris Wright says the flow of oil through the Strait of Hormuz is back to normal. Wright made the comment on ABC's This Week.
6: Flows of oil and natural gas through the straits have already returned to normal, and they will continue that way, whatever happens with the negotiations with the Iranians.
4: His comments come amid uncertainty surrounding the vital waterway. Iran says it has shut down the strait in protest of Israel attacking Lebanon, which it says is a violation of the ceasefire agreement. Reuters says shipping tracking data supports Iran's claim that the strait is closed. Three people are dead after a single-engine plane crash in Bowie, Maryland. State police say the Piper Cherokee went down about 11:30 p.m. Saturday night with a pilot and two passengers on board. The plane was heading from Ocean City, New Jersey to Montgomery County Airpark in Gaithersburg at the time of the crash. Multiple agencies responded, but the wreckage was not found until early this morning. Police believe the plane belongs to an area flight school in Montgomery. The NTSB and Maryland State Police are investigating. Severe weather is forecast for parts of the nation's midsection today. Forecasters say there's a risk of severe thunderstorms stretching from Nebraska to Tennessee and from Oklahoma to Indiana. Severe weather could stretch eastward on Monday towards the mid-Atlantic. I'm Lisa Carton.
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7: When Iran took the field for its first FIFA World Cup match in Los Angeles last week, there were major protests in the days leading up and outside the stadium day of. Iran will be back at SoFi again in about an hour, and this time things seem relatively quiet. That said, officials with the team aren't happy that they have to stay outside the U.S. and are only allowed in just ahead of their matches.
8: We are the only team participating in the World Cup that we are at the host cities just 24 hours before the match, and it is not fair.
7: Iran plays Belgium at SoFi at noon. An air quality warning for some of Southern California because of the massive warehouse fire near downtown Los Angeles. The particle pollution advisory is for parts of L.A. County and east almost to Riverside. That's in place until 12:30 today. And L.A. Dodgers star Shohei Ohtani returned from paternity leave last night to hit a pre-Father's Day home run, though the Dodgers lost to the Orioles. Ohtani and his wife welcomed their second child a couple of days ago. Those are the headlines. I'm Jason Athenson.
9: KFI traffic starting on the North 14 just before Avenue H as in Harry. An earlier accident cleared off the freeway. This is where a vehicle crashed into the center divider wall, then flipped over onto its roof. No delays leaving Palmdale heading to Lancaster on the North Antelope Valley Freeway. 105 eastbound before the 110, a two-vehicle collision is clearing from the fast lane. You have slight delays on the East 105 coming back from LAX between Vermont Avenue and Central Avenue. A World Cup soccer match between Belgium and Iran gets underway in an hour from now at SoFi Stadium, so expect delays both directions of the 405, especially around Manchester, as well as the surface streets leading to SoFi, including Century Boulevard, Crenshaw Boulevard, and Prairie Avenue. 405 northbound right at Imperial Highway is a two-vehicle wreck, and it's clearing from the center divider area. You have delays leaving the South Bay curb starting at Hawthorne Boulevard. Good news out of Cerritos, 91 westbound just past the 605, some metal debris cleared from the carpool and left lanes. For Southern California's most accurate traffic reports, I'm Mike Morris.
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0: 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Today on the show, it's all your calls. The number to reach me, 833-2-ASK-DEAN, 833-2-ASK-DEAN. Let's go back to the phones. Gabe, you still with me?
1: Yes, sir.
0: All right, so Gabe's got a house. He's got a relatively high-pitched roof with no eave overhang to speak of, and he's concerned that he has a gross lack of attic ventilation. And the question is, how does he get it, or how does he deal with it? And the bigger question that I love that he asked was, how does he make his attic space more thermally efficient for the house? And I've already explained in the last segment what high and low attic vents do in the traditional way of doing that. And then I left y'all hanging with the idea that there is such a thing as a ventless attic. Is it code approved? Yes, it is. Is it cutting edge? Yes, it is. Is it the kind of attic that Dean tries to design for all of his clients these days? Yes. Is it the kind of attic that if I built myself a new house that I would have for myself? Yes, it is. And so what exactly am I talking about? Well, Gabe, in your case, and you're going to have to weigh the financial upfront cost versus, you know, the long-term savings. And there is a massive amount of long-term savings with it. But here's what you do. You've got, first of all, you've got an attic. If it has a 12 and 12 roof pitch, that's a 45 degree angle. That's a steep roof pitch. That means that you have a significantly navigable attic space up there. So that being the case, these are the steps that you take. You move the attic insulation from the attic floor to the rafters so that the rafters and the roof line itself becomes the edge of the thermal envelope, not the floor of the attic. Okay. Everybody who has a traditional attic has insulation on their attic floor, and their attic is essentially, as far as the code is concerned, very much like the garage, which is, yeah, it's covered, but it's technically outside, okay? It is not a conditioned space. But by moving the attic insulation from the attic floor up into the rafter line, that becomes the edge of the thermal envelope. No vents needed, no vents wanted, because that makes the attic space itself part of the conditioned space of the house. What does that mean? It means that we also, step two, we direct an AC duct or two into the attic and an AC return duct or two into the attic. And yeah, we air condition and heat the attic like we do the rest of the house at that point. Now, that at first seems like, well, that's a waste of air conditioning and heating. No, it's not actually. Because if the thermal envelope of the house is the outside edge of the roof line, if the roof line itself, the rafter line, then what happens is during a heat wave, the attic is just, and we don't have to keep it absolutely as cool as the rest of the rooms in the house, but let's say the attic at most gets to the mid-70s. What it means is as the day starts to cool off, the attic then does not sit there and radiate heat down into the rest of the house, forcing you to air condition the house for longer every day. And the same holds true during the winter. If the attic is as warm or relatively so as the rest of the home, then we don't have to keep piling in heat into the house to compensate for this thing radiating out during the day or at nighttime. It has been proven that these systems are, in fact, as far as the future is concerned, the most efficient, by far, thermally efficient homes. So now here's the trick. You can't just grab the attic insulation. Let's say you had bats up there and throw them up into the rafters, because roof rafters aren't deep enough with standard insulation. Okay, with regular batted insulation, fiberglass, rock mineral wool insulation, whatever the case may be, cellulose insulation. There's usually not enough depth in the roof rafter itself in order to create that R30 barrier that we need. So that means, and here's the cost, that means that we almost always have to transition to spray-on, spray foam insulation, okay, which is amazing stuff, but it's more expensive. So it means clearing out all the yucky, you know, all the gritty, itchy insulation out of the attic and then doing solid spray foam insulation in between the rafters. Only a few inches of that stuff, 4 to 6 inches at the most, gives you the R30. It cleans up the entire attic, which in your case, for a tall attic, means, you know, you got like another room up there, okay? And plenty of room for storage or even just fiddling around in. And then you insulate that space. And that becomes a ventless attic, which no exterior air exchange with the outside. Now, there are some small venting issues for moisture that may have to be taken into consideration, but it's very, very, very, very minor. The point is this. If you were to move to a conditioned attic space, you would be saving on heating and air conditioning bills in a big way for the rest of the life of the house. There are zero vents to invite embers from wildfires. It's the fire safest kind of condition to have a house in, but it is a higher initial upfront cost. Why aren't all homes built this way? Because builders do homes as cheaply as they can and get past the code. Is this a thing that's happening in California? Yeah. And if you want to see the examples of it, the building departments, every building department accepts this, by the way, and you want to see the ones that deal with it most, they're ones out in desert areas like Palm Springs. Most new homes being built in Palm Springs now are being built with non-vented attic space because in extreme environmental conditions, these are the kinds of attics that prove most cost-effective and efficient long-term. And that in and of itself, Gabe, should tell you, you know, how effective this is. So in your case, my friend, there's some money to be spent one way or the other if you want to maximize thermal efficiency. You're either going to disrupt some roofing materials and do vents high and low, or you look into doing the a ventless conditioned space attic, which if you can afford to do that up front, could in the long run be, in my opinion, be the ultimate solution for your attic. You turn your attic into almost essentially a habitable space, a navigable space, a clean space, a storage space, and a thermally efficient space. How'd I do?
1: Really, really great ideas, Dean. I hadn't thought of those. Really appreciate your expertise. The interesting thing is I still have the original composite shingle roof, so it's time to roof. I'm playing with the odds right now, but it sounds like that might be a good project to go ahead and lump in with a re-roof at the same time.
0: Yeah, it could be. It really could be. And so here's my point. My point is not to sell you on one or the other, but to tell you exactly what your best thermal options are. And here's the thing. You know what? 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Just get pricing. It doesn't cost you anything to window shop, to get estimates, and to look at all your options. And this is what I beg our clients, and I force my clients to do this, and I beg our listeners to do this. 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It's out there. It's just waiting to pile into your brain. Look at every option, price every option before you make a move so that you know that you're doing the right thing. Never once, and I'm very proud of this, in over 40 years of doing this, never once has a client ever come back to me and said, Dean, why didn't we ever talk about doing that? Because we do. We exhaustively talk about every option. Every one of our clients knows the decisions they made were fully informed. And that's the way I want it for you guys too. Okay, quick break and then more of your calls. You're home with Dean Sharp, the House Whisperer.
2: By traffic, problems right now coming away from the South Bay curve. 405 northbound at Imperial Highway. Hearing about a two-vehicle collision clearing from the center divider area, but you're backed up from Hawthorne Boulevard. Up ahead, Caltrans has the Victory Boulevard off-ramp away from the 405 northbound shutdown. More than likely, it's an emergency repair situation. We heard about that from a KFI listener, by the way. 105 eastbound before the 110, a two-vehicle crash cleared from the left lane and off the freeway. With Southern California's most accurate traffic reports, I'm Mike Morris.
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0: Dean Sharp, the house whisperer, here to help you take your home to the next level. It's an all-calls show today. Let's get back to the phones. Ronan, welcome home.
20: Thank you, sir. Thank you for taking my call. Well, we had the house bolters underneath the house, and they told us that the shower in our boys' room was leaking. They could see that where the water damage is. So we brought in a team, and they did the demo on the shower pan. The problem is that the whole bathroom, the house is built probably in the late 20s, early 30s, and the whole bathroom has the same beautiful tile that I want to keep. It's not just in the shower, it's in the rest of the bathroom and the floor and the walls and all that stuff. So I was hoping to try to save the tile in the shower, and I had them take off the first couple feet so they can do the hot mop and rebuild the base and do the hot mop, and then we'll just do a different tile, just a black tile on the floor, because there's some black tile already in the shower. But my buddy had me very worried that I'm making a mistake and the water can still potentially get inside. So I don't know if it's a mistake.
0: No, I don't think it's a mistake what you're doing. You just have to make sure that the people who are doing the work know exactly what they're doing. I don't think it's a mistake at all, because I totally get you. I mean, you got a century home. You want to preserve that beautiful bathroom, but you got to replace the shower pan, right? And so the way to do that is the shower pan has to go. That has to be redone. And then, you know, it sounds like you've done it exactly right. Go a couple of feet up the wall, remove that tile, make a clean break. And then the wall itself, the wall tile has got roofing paper behind it, basically, that is shedding down water. If that has not been a source of leaking or any issues like that, then carefully laying your new hot mop shower pan or whatever material you decide to use tucking it up underneath that upper course of roofing paper and then just sealing the heck out of it and fixing any potential cracks and or tears that occurred in the roofing paper in the whole process. In other words, if you can get that tucked up underneath so that the overlap is solid, then you should be good to go. You really should be good to go. Well, and here's the thing. You don't have to wait until you retile to find out if you've done it right. And that's really, really important for you to know. Again, this is a situation where, the tile was never the thing that was waterproofing the shower. It was simply, the first line of defense. But water gets behind tile. Water gets into the grout lines and it gets into the thin set, the mortar behind the tile. Ultimately, the thing that's waterproofing that shower is that paper, is that roofing paper that's running up the walls. So once the new shower pan has been repaired and put in before the new tile goes in, okay, before any tile goes in, you can run the water in that shower and run it at length. Let water just directly hit that roofing paper and the tie-in and the new hot mop or whatever it is that you're doing there. Let it run. Get somebody underneath the house to make sure that there are no leaks, no sign whatsoever. You could run it for an hour or two and simply let the water run to make sure that the tie-in has no leaks in it. And if you don't see any water intrusion after that period of time, then you've got the green light to go ahead and put the mortar and finish tiling up that job.
20: That's a great idea. I did never would have thought of that, and I feel so much better. Yes.
0: There you go. Yeah. Yeah.
20: So you, thank you.
0: Yeah, you don't have to go into it blind. Just go ahead and test it once you're at the membrane stage, because the membrane is the thing that's doing the work anyway. And that way, if you get a leak, you can deal with it right then and there and not be, you know, worried about it. But yeah, we do that kind of thing all the time. Just FYI, especially when it comes to a Century Home restoration and repair. So I understand your friend's concerns. Totally understand it. But it can be done right. It can be done properly. And it shouldn't be a problem down the road. All right, more great stuff on the way. You're listening to Home with Dean Sharp, the House Whisperer.
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21: U.S. Iran peace talks are underway in Switzerland. Vice President J.D. Vance joined Special Envoy Steve Witkoff and President Trump's son-in-law Jared Kushner at a resort outside the city of Lucerne today to take part in high-level negotiations with Pakistan acting as a mediator.
22: We're all working towards regional peace. There, of course, are going to be sometimes disagreements about precisely how to get there, but I actually feel great about where we are in Lebanon. There's still some additional wood to chop, but we're going to keep on working at it.
21: Vance said great progress has been made in discussing the technical details of a memorandum of understanding signed last week. Senator Lindsey Graham says he expects President Trump to take the Strait of Hormuz over by force if a deal fails. The South Carolina Republican made the comment on CBS's Face the Nation.
23: To the Iranians, if you're listening, when you use Hezbollah to attack Israel, I think the new policy will be we will attack Iran.
21: Graham's comments come amid uncertainty regarding the vital Strait of Hormuz. I'm Lisa Carton.
1: KFI.
24: Smoke and air pollution, obviously a major concern with that huge warehouse fire burning for days near downtown Los Angeles. Governor Newsom declaring a state of emergency last night for LA County. But also,
25: there's a lot of meat products in there. Chicken, fish, pork, and beef.
24: The warehouse is a massive cold storage facility with 85 million pounds of food inside. LA City Fire Chief Jaime Moore.
25: That's going to start to spoil. So that's going to create a hazard in itself. So once we get this fire put out, the challenge that we have before us is the removal of all that product.
24: Smoke still billowing out of the building today. Last night, crews tore down exterior walls of the warehouse in order to shoot more water inside. The fire is burning in Boyle Heights, which has been home to an annual Father's Day parade for the past 7 years. The parade will now transform into a wellness checks on residents along the route. And an extreme heat warning issued for parts of Southern California starting Tuesday. Those are the headlines. I'm Jason Athenson.
2: KFI traffic checking your ride through the Inland Empire. 215 southbound before Central Avenue. A stalled vehicle clearing from the slow lane. You have reduced speeds from Pennsylvania Avenue. Northbound side of the 215, a little sluggish between Alessandro Boulevard and Central Avenue. Down to Cajon Pass, 15 southbound. A little bit of sluggish traffic here between Oak Hill Road and Kenwood. 91 westbound leaving Riverside. Looks like you're slow and go from Tyler to McKinley. Sierra Avenue off ramp from the 10 eastbound. An earlier vehicle fire cleared off the ramp. With Southern California. California's most accurate traffic reports. I'm Mike Morris.
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0: Dean Sharp, the House Whisperer, here to help you take your home to the next level. It's an all-calls show today. Let's get back to the phones. Hey, Jeff. Welcome home.
1: Hi, Dean. Yes, I had a question for you. I've got this crack that's going across my slab. I've got poured concrete slab on my house foundation, and it's in the hallway, and it goes a little bit into the bedroom. So it's just like a crack, and I've been wanting to lay some flooring there. I had a flooring person in there checking it out, and they said they couldn't do it because they had the kind of flooring that sticks to the slab. So I just wondered, is that something I need to get fixed before I can lay some flooring? Like,
2: okay, so you're going to be using floating flooring, a laminate or a luxury vinyl plank, something that floats, something that doesn't stick down?
1: I'd like to use something, you know, a crosshair or even get it repaired.
2: Okay. All right.
1: That makes sense.
2: Yeah. Yeah. A couple of questions now about the crack. You say it runs down the hallway and then into a bedroom. How wide is the crack? Is it what we call a spider crack, just a nice, long, ugly crack, or has it spread open? And is there uplift, meaning is one side now taller than the other, or has it just opened up? You know, that's what we need to know about this crack, because not all cracks are created equal, and not all cracks are actually a concern from a structural perspective, and the way that we approach filling them up or ignoring them has everything to do with the nature of the concrete crack itself. So describe it to me a little bit more detailed.
1: Well, it's been covered with some cheap carpet for the last couple of years. And when I last looked at it, I would have to say it was just a bit uneven, you know, not open or anything, just a crack across the floor and just a tiny bit uneven on each side. If that makes sense.
2: Okay, so it hasn't actually opened up. It's just it's just a crack that's running, and you know, the cracks can typically be a little uneven with each other. I mean, you know, once a crack occurs, but when I'm talking about uplift, is one side like an eighth of an inch or a quarter inch or worse, higher than the other, or is it just, you know, uneven concrete, you know, on each side of the crack?
1: Not even an eighth of an inch or quarter of an inch, right in that area.
2: Okay. It sounds to me like this is not an issue of any significant concern. People are always shocked when they find cracks in their concrete slab, and people quite often get really concerned that, oh no, okay, my foundation is failing. But here's the thing that we say in the industry, there are only two kinds of concrete in the world, concrete with cracks and concrete that hasn't cracked yet. It's just the nature of concrete for it to experience that kind of stuff. Probably everybody listening to us right now who has a concrete slab in their house has got a crack somewhere, if not more than one place. That doesn't mean the house is failing. So what we look for when we get word of a crack that has to be repaired, we

0: fall, then it's what we would call a spider crack. And if you're concerned at all about like an uneven level there, then a little bit of flooring leveler can be applied to the concrete just to hit the edge that's a little disrupted and then feathered out over a foot or so to nothing. So that any flooring that you want, be it tile or hardwood or something that glues down, will have a smooth surface to work on. But if you're planning on putting in a floating floor, you know, carpet was a floating floor. It lays there, floats over the surface of the concrete and only connects on the edges. A luxury vinyl plank floor is a floating floor, basically lays there like a carpet. So is a laminate floor. If that's the plan, and this is a minimal disturbance edge, then the fact of the matter is you probably don't have to do anything at all or worry about it in any way, shape, or form, because the floor is just going to float over it, cover it over, and it shouldn't be an issue. So don't be alarmed just because there's a crack. Only be alarmed if we have a crack in which the concrete is gaping open or one side is uplifting from the other, because that becomes an indication that there may be some deeper concerns that have to be looked at by a professional, but not just typical spider cracking, especially on an older slab, because it's gonna happen, my friend. It's going to happen.
1: Thank you so much. I appreciate all that information.
0: You are so welcome, Jeff. Thank you for the call. More of your calls on the way. You're listening to Home with Dean Sharp, the House Whisperer.
2: AFI traffic. Heard from a listener a few minutes ago. 5 northbound just before the 14 Antelope Valley Freeway. Lanes are reduced from 4 lanes to 3 lanes. And this could be a Caltrans closure, although Caltrans hasn't officially said that they're working in that area. In the meantime, North 5, you do have delays from the 405 to the Newhall Pass. The Dodgers host the Baltimore Orioles later today at the Ravine. Now, if you're on your way to Dodger Stadium, 110 northbound, a slow ride from Century Boulevard to the downtown LA 4 level. With Southern California's most accurate traffic reports, I'm Mike Morris.
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0: Brian Sharp, the House Whisperer, here to help you take your home to the next level, which we're doing today by going to the phones. Let's get back to him. Let's talk to Mike. Hey, Mike, welcome home.
1: Yes, we have a tankless urinal in our comedy club. 2 days after changing the filter, the proprietor complains that it smells like an outhouse. Is there any fix for that?
0: No. Okay. So when you say tankless, you mean a waterless urinal?
1: Yes.
0: That I'm just writing this down here because I've literally never had this question before. Waterless urinal at the comedy club is smelling. So the trick with waterless urinals is that they've got to be maintained properly. Of course, there's a filter system connected to it, but also you got to double check with your personnel to make sure they're being cleaned the right way. Most people make the mistake of assuming that, hey, it's a waterless urinal. So every once in a while when we clean this out, we better flush it with some water because a waterless urinal couldn't possibly be cleaned in any other way. And in fact, that's the exact opposite thing to do because of, urine has hard water scale deposits. And with that comes buildup on the inside of the pipes. And then it becomes a place when it interacts with water that bacteria starts to grow. So I am not an expert in this area, but I do know this. When it comes to waterless urinals, there is a very, very specific cleaning methodology for them. And once a filter is changed out, you may, if anybody has introduced water into that drain pipe, then you got to let it dry out and then you got to return to standard cleaning protocols. And they are very, very specific. There's usually a puck or an additive to go into the waterless system, which begins breaking down the buildup on the pipe wall and killing off the bacteria and allowing it to return to its clean, fresh smell once again. But the one thing you don't do, and the thing I've heard most often when a waterless urinal starts to smell, is that somebody has cleaned it with water, which is just not the right thing to do. That's the best I can tell you, Mike. Return to those protocols. Make sure nobody at the comedy club is cleaning that thing improperly. If water was introduced, even in the change out of the filter, like somebody felt like, oh, we should also, you know, we're changing out the filter, we should rinse this out while we're at it. That could be the whole issue right there. Waterless means waterless. And so refer to your owner's manual when it comes to how to clean that thing. And it's usually a dry puck that goes in, starts absorbing on the sides of the pipe wall with what tiny moisture is there and neutralizes the bacteria, takes the smell away. There you go. Hey, Susie, welcome home.
2: Good morning, Dean. I have a very simple and boring question, but it's important
0: to
2: me. I'm never boring. This is a boring question.
0: Okay.
2: So we have a dishwasher, and it's connected to the garbage disposal, obviously. And I'm always smelling this rotten smell from the garbage disposal, even though I, you know, run the garbage disposal. And so I'm totally blind. I've called you before. I stuck my finger down there, and I see where the water's coming in from the dishwasher, and it's full of gunk. So I pulled some of it out, but obviously I can't really get in there to pull it all out. So the dishwasher is about 10 years old, but my husband lives here 20, and that's never been cleaned out.
0: Okay.
2: So what do I do? I thought of vinegar, but I thought I better call you first.
0: Okay. Well, you can always try vinegar. Because vinegar is a mild acetic acid, and vinegar is one of those things that, you know, if it sits in a line long enough up against a clog, it can eat its way through and kind of loosen stuff up. Okay. But you're not going to be able to clean it out from inside the garbage disposal. However, that dishwasher line is connected to the side of the garbage disposal with one of two things, either a pressure clamp, what we call a spring clamp, which is just a pressurized spring that has a couple of tabs sticking out from it that's designed that if you grab that with a large pair of pliers and you grab each tab on each side of the pliers and squeeze it, you'll open up that spring clamp. You'll be able to pull the hose off from the side of the garbage disposal and have full access to the little the little port going into the garbage disposal and full access to clean out the hose as well. It's either that or it's attached to the garbage disposal with a hose clamp, which is even easier, which is one of these bands that has a screwdriver or a hex nut fitting at the top, and you simply unloosen that. It'll come unloose, and you can pull the hose off. And as a result, you can get to whatever is gunked up down at the garbage disposal line. So that is super easy. You should probably have like a, you know, clear out the bottom of the cabinet and have like a bucket or a pan down there, because, you know, if you clear out that, there may be some standing water that wants to drip out. You don't want to mess up the inside of your cabinet. But I will also tell you this, that is there any problem with the dishwasher draining? I'll ask you that question. Okay, so the dishwasher is draining just fine.
2: Yes.
0: Okay, so stuff is getting through. It just sounds like you've got some gunk. So the other thing is, up on top of your sink next to your faucet, there's a normally what looks like a little stainless steel cylinder sitting up there.
2: Yes.
0: That is called the air gap, okay? The air gap can also be cleaned by you. You can grab that stainless steel cover. It's just a cover. It's just slid on, and pull it off. You might have to spin it a little bit to loosen it up, especially if it hasn't been touched in 20 years. But you can, with your hand and just a little bit of effort, slide that thing back and spin it back and forth until it loosens up. You can pull that off, and what you're going to find underneath is a weird plastic assembly. And right at the top of that weird plastic assembly is a little top piece that is connected with a couple of tabs. You can pull, you squeeze those tabs and pull it out, and it will expose the tops of the two lines. One is the drain line coming from the dishwasher, and the other is the drain line heading down towards the garbage disposal. That gives you access to both ends of that garbage disposal hose so that you can get that thing cleared out completely. There's a chance, there's a really good chance that there might be gunk up at the top of that, partially blocking that line as well. It's just a good idea to occasionally do this every few years. It doesn't have to be like a 6-month thing. It just every few years, or when you see something starting to act up and you're starting to get the weird smell, go ahead and clean it out. But it really is accessible and pretty easy to do.
2: Well, thank you. I know that my dishwasher is draining, but it probably is not draining as fast as it should be. But I just thought, how many, and I don't put, I'm not one of those that puts my dirt, my dishes in the dishwasher full of gunk. I rinse them off, so I've been very careful about that. I've looked in the trap, and it's clean. It's not, it doesn't have any garbage in it. But that, I've sure pulled out a lot of gunk with my finger, so I thought, oh, there's more gunk up in there. I better call Dean. Thank you.
0: Call Dean for the gunk and the boring question. Actually, it's a really good question. And Susie, I got to tell you, there's 5,000 people right now who are like, you see, I told you we should do that. So thank you very much for your question. And just know, just peace of mind. If you understand those two components, you can get it all cleaned out and everything's going to be working spick and span for you just fine. And by the way, once you get it all done, stuff may be sitting down in the garbage disposal too long. Run to the hardware store and get a couple of garbage disposal deodorizer pellets that you can run some water and grind up in there, and it'll clear out any residual odor.
2: I've been pouring a little bit of Lysol concentrate in there because every once in a while it's like, whoa.
0: Yeah.
2: Because I can't take it. And it's not all the time. It's just every once in a while, like, it's the garbage disposal. All right. Yeah. Well, thank you so much.
0: You are so welcome. And good luck on your dishwasher project. Hey, don't forget to follow us on social media. All the usual suspects, Instagram, TikTok, Facebook, X, At Home with Dean, same handle for them all. The House Whisper podcast is there everywhere your favorite podcasts are found. And if your home is in need of some personal House Whisper attention, then you can book an in-home design consult with us, with me and the T. Just go to housewhisperer.design. Thanks for joining us on the program today. We will see you right back here next weekend. Your home with Dean Sharp, the House Whisperer.
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4: U.S.-Iran peace talks are underway in Switzerland. Vice President J.D. Vance joined Special Envoy Steve Witkoff and President Trump's son-in-law Jared Kushner at a resort outside the city of Lucerne today to take part in high-level negotiations with Pakistan acting as a mediator.
5: We're all working towards regional peace. There, of course, are going to be sometimes disagreements about precisely how to get there, but I actually feel great about where we are in Lebanon. There's still some additional wood to chop, but we're going to keep on working at it.
4: Vance said great progress has been made in discussing the technical details of a memorandum of understanding signed last week. Senator Lindsey Graham says he expects President Trump to take the Strait of Hormuz over by force if a deal fails. The South Carolina Republican made the comment on CBS's Face the Nation, saying that if Iran contests control of the Strait, the U.S. will obliterate them.
6: To the Iranians, if you're listening, when you use Hezbollah to attack Israel, I think the new policy will be we will attack Iran.
4: Graham's comments come amid uncertainty regarding the vital waterway. Iran says it has shut down the oil shipping lane, calling Israeli attacks on Lebanon a violation of the ceasefire agreement. Meanwhile, the U.S. military claims that Hormuz is open and that traffic continues to flow. California Governor Gavin Newsom has declared a state of emergency as a massive warehouse fire spreads toxic smoke across Los Angeles. The fire at the Lineage Logistics Warehouse in Boyle Heights started Wednesday afternoon inside a freezer area at the cold storage facility. State officials say air quality remains unhealthy in parts of Los Angeles due to the large amount of smoke produced by the fire. Evacuations are underway in a town south of Salt Lake City where a wildfire has grown up to 13,000 acres. Residents of Eureka, Utah have been told to leave town where the iron fire continued to spread overnight. The fire broke out late Friday and was fanned by strong winds, dry vegetation, and drought conditions. The state route through Eureka has been shut down. I'm Lisa Carton.
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7: When Iran took the field for its first FIFA World Cup match in Los Angeles last week, there were major protests in the days leading up and outside the stadium day of. Iran will be back at SoFi again in about an hour, and this time things seem relatively quiet. That said, officials with the team aren't happy that they have to stay outside the U.S. and are only allowed in just ahead of their matches.
8: We are the only team participating in the World Cup that we are at the host cities just 24 hours before the match, and it is not fair.
7: Iran plays Belgium at SoFi at noon. An air quality warning for some of Southern California because of the massive warehouse fire near downtown Los Angeles. The particle pollution advisory is for parts of LA County and east almost to Riverside. That's in place until 12:30 today. And LA Dodgers star Shohei Ohtani returned from paternity leave last night to hit a pre-Father's Day home run, though the Dodgers lost to the Orioles. Ohtani and his wife welcomed their second child a couple of days ago. Those are the headlines. I'm Jason Athenson.
9: KFI traffic, 605 southbound past Rosecrans Avenue. It's an accident. It's in the carpool lane, and you have reduced speeds from the 105 to the 91 on the South 605. The cold storage structure fire in Boyle Heights continues to smolder. This is west of the 5 Santa Ana Freeway, not far from the East LA Interchange. As a result, you're going to find looky-loo slowing on the 5 North from Imperial Highway up to the interchange. On to Glendale, East 134, just before Forest Lawn Drive. You have a stalled vehicle partially blocking the right-hand lane. No delays between Burbank and Pasadena on the East 134 Ventura Freeway. A World Cup soccer match between Belgium and Iran is about to get underway at SoFi Stadium. Now, if you're heading to Inglewood on the 405 northbound, it's a slow ride right now from El Segundo Boulevard up to Manchester. And, of course, you'll also find delays on the surface streets leading to SoFi, including Century Boulevard, Crenshaw Boulevard, and Prairie Avenue. 101 westbound at Woodman Avenue, an earlier two-vehicle collision cleared off the freeway. With Southern California's most accurate traffic reports, I'm Mike Morris.
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0: 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I'm Heather Brooker. Happy Sunday, folks. So glad to have you here for the Sunday afternoon power hour, where we're going to talk about some of the news stories of the day and also look ahead a little bit to what's coming up this week. Some big stories that we've been working on or can expect to see coming out of KFI this week. But first of all, let's say happy Father's Day to all of the dads out there. Are you a dad? Are you celebrating today? Are you having some barbecue? Maybe you're out fishing. I know Kono, one of our morning show producer or technical producers, is out fishing with his family this weekend. What are you up to this Father's Day? Let me know. Hit the talk back button on the iHeartRadio app and shout out your dad. I almost said app and out at the same time. Shout out your dad. Shout out that father figure in your life if you want to. And let's hear from you. Also, if you're a dad and you want to just, you know, maybe say something to your kids or your wife, you could totally do that too. All you have to do is hit the talk back button on the iHeartRadio app and let me hear from you. Also, while you're there, make sure you subscribe to KFI Live. That way you don't miss any of the show when it airs or when the podcast version comes out. So let's talk a little bit about, first of all, I'm still sort of recovering. I don't know if you've been listening to the morning show at all, but I'm still recovering a little bit from like a 2-week stint filling in for Amy King on Wake Up Call. And that involves getting up very, very early, far earlier than what my body is used to. And very early on dealing with Bill Handel. Which, if you've listened to KFI for any length of time, you know, can be a challenge. So doing that for the last couple of weeks, my body is going to take a little bit of time to adjust. I don't know how Amy does it every day. It's a rough schedule. But you know what? I had fun. Ultimately, I had fun. I enjoyed it. It's nice to do something different, you know, and switch it up. So now I'm slowly getting back to my regular schedule, and that includes KFI Live and then doing some reporting during the week. You know, one of the things I got to do on my time off was I had a haircut appointment scheduled for my daughter in downtown LA. And when I woke up on Saturday, everything was filled with smoke. The whole air, I live in the Glendale area, and everywhere it was so smoky. And I realized it's from this fire at that, you know, warehouse in Boyle Heights. And the wind had blown it all over the place. And I was concerned because we were going to, her haircut appointment was in downtown. And I was concerned if we go down there that we might not be able to breathe. So I wasn't sure if we should cancel or not, but we decided to go for it. And where the haircut place was positioned on the other side of the fire away from the wind. So the wind was actually blowing it away from where we were, and it ended up working out and everything was just fine. But I know it got really, you know, bad. It got really bad where we were in Glendale. So I don't know. I don't know what's going on, this whole mess. You know, before we get into it, let's just hit you with some headlines. Headlines, screaming everywhere I go. Headlines, like I really wanna know. So as I was saying, smoke, pollution now, chemical pollution. There's also these growing health concerns. They prompted Mayor Bass to declare a local emergency over this Boyle Heights warehouse fire. This will unlock additional resources for firefighters to continue battling the conditions. And, you know, there's industrial chemicals, lithium ion batteries, roughly 85 million pounds of decaying food are inside this warehouse. That then is prompting now some air monitoring, some air quality issues, a massive environmental cleanup. Those are going to be the top priorities moving forward if they want to try to contain this. And then, of course, you know, smoke continues to impact people in the area nearby. I know that they had, it's just a mess, just a total mess. And there's going to be a massive investigation on this for quite some time. So we'll definitely be keeping an eye on this throughout the week. LAPD has also released body camera footage showing an officer fatally shooting a family dog during that wellness check in Canoga Park. And oh, this video is heartbreaking to watch. not only seeing the, you know, the body cam footage, but the aftermath of this woman laying on top of her dog. If you don't know the story, it's where this woman was celebrating the Knicks championship win last Saturday. Someone, a nearby neighbor, someone called because they heard her screaming. They called the police to come and do a check. And it turns out she was just being very exuberant in her celebrations. And you can see on the body cam footage, the dog bark at the door. The woman says, hold on a second. She says repeatedly, he's not aggressive, and pulls the dog back. His name's Jameson, the dog. Pulls him back, and when she steps outside to speak to the officers, I guess the door came open again, and that's when the dog came out barking, as any dog would who is protecting their owner and saying, hey, this is my person. You know, we don't clearly see the officer in any danger. I didn't anyway on that camera to prompt any kind of shooting like what happened. So just absolutely heartbreaking, devastating story for this family and for this dog. So we now have the body cam footage. If you haven't seen that, it's been posted all over online on social media. Also, that proposal to expand the LA City Council from 15 to 25 has been put on hold again. Now, this has been something that's been in the works for years in LA. Supporters say we need more districts because it would district representatives to improve representation. But council members say they still have questions about cost and staffing needs and whether these salaries could be adjusted. It's now been pushed back until 2030. Wow. And then a luxury home sale in Laguna Beach has shattered Orange County real estate records. A beachfront estate in the exclusive Emerald Bay community sold for $110 million in an off-market, all-cash deal. Now it's become the county's first residential sale to top nine figures. And this surpasses a previous record of $40 million and highlights a growing demand for, you know, ultra-luxury coastal properties. Wow, we can only dream, right? Let's just hold hands and dream about a time where we can just spend $110 million on a house. Someday, guys. Someday. All right. So a lot going on here on the show today. We are going to talk about a massive cleanup effort for our ocean and waterways to prepare for the LA 28 Olympics. There is also a local talent agency that's created a studio called Made by Us Studios to really focus on the creator economy. We're going to talk about why creators are now going to be the change makers in Hollywood. And we're also going to talk about Dodgers. Your official home for Dodger baseball is AM 570 LA Sports. This afternoon, your back-to-back world champion Dodgers take on the Orioles with first pitch at 1 o'clock. 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When we come back, encouraging new data shows infant mortality rates in the U.S. have reached a historic low. We're going to tell you what experts say is driving that change. I'm Heather Brooker. 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
1: As we start with an accident in Sherman Oaks, 405 northbound, just before the 101, it's an accident involving an electric vehicle and an SUV. The right-hand lanes are taken away. South 605, just past Rosecrans Avenue, an accident clearing from the carpool lane. And the South 605, very slow from Firestone Boulevard down to the 91. Checking your slow spots, East 101, looks like you're bumper-to-bumper from DeSoto Avenue to the 405, and then again from Coldwater Canyon to the North Hollywood Freeway split. With Southern California's most accurate traffic reports, I'm Mike Morris.
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22: 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I'm Heather Brooker. Happy Father's Day to all the dads out there who are listening to the show. And we're taking some talkbacks today. If you want to hit the talkback button on the iHeartRadio app and let me know if you want to shout out your dad or if you're a dad and you want to talk about your kids, we'd love to hear from you. All you have to do is hit that little microphone button in the iHeartRadio app and send me a message. Where do dads like to go on Father's Day? Do they go out to eat? Do they know? Because I know as a mom, when it's Mother's Day, I do like to go out to eat, but I mostly just want to spend time with my family. So like, you know, maybe we hang out around the house and just relax a little bit, which is honestly not that much different than what we do every other day of the week. So, what do dads like to do? All right, let's switch gears a little bit. Right now, new CDC data shows the infant mortality rate in the United States reached an all-time low in 2025 with fewer than 5.4 infant deaths per 1,000 live births. ABC's Jim Ryan joins us now from Dallas with the latest. Good morning, Jim.
23: Good morning, Heather. Yeah, and these are preliminary numbers from the Centers for Disease Control and Prevention. They'll be adjusted somewhat. They may actually go down, which would be great news. 5.4 infant deaths per 1,000 live births. That's the way that this is all standardized out, so that, you know, as we know, the birth rate in the U.S. has been falling off in the last few years. But this is standardized per 1,000 births. So that's where we come up with this number.
22: So how significant is this new milestone, and how does it compare to where the U.S. was just a decade ago?
23: Well, in hard numbers, I mean, you look at percentages, it really doesn't mean much, but if you look at the hard numbers, 19,350 babies who were born last year didn't make it to their first birthday for all sorts of reasons. The year before that, it was 20,000, over 20,000. The year before that, almost 21,000. So the numbers have been falling off. So it is significant. Now the question is why? What is helping to drive down those numbers? There was a spike in 2022 because of a rebound in RSV, that respiratory syncytial virus, right? And flu infections also were up. So there were public relations, public education efforts, medication made, virus and vaccines made available to pregnant women, and that may have helped to drive down the numbers now. So yeah, that's the good news. The not so great, Heather, is this. As low as our infant mortality rate is at 5.4 per 1,000, the rates in Japan, Sweden, Spain, Italy, they're less than half of what our figure is. So something is going really right in those countries.
22: So the U.S. has historically lagged behind other developed nations when it comes to infant mortality. How do we compare internationally today?
23: Well, it's about the same. Yeah, we're still seeing those other countries, those other industrialized Western countries with very low rates compared to ours. So even with the political tensions around the world, I suspect that health experts from the U.S. will be traveling to those other places to see how they handle this, how they have reduced their numbers. And it's not spread across the board evenly. If you look at demographics, black women in this country are more than twice as high to have a child die before the age of one as Hispanics, whites, Asian American women. Mississippi has the highest infant mortality rate. So while the U.S. rate on the average is 5.4, in Mississippi it's almost twice that, 9.65 deaths per 1,000 births.
22: I just got a little frog in my throat. Sorry about that. What specific medical advances and prenatal care programs or public health efforts do experts think are making the biggest difference here?
23: Well, one of the biggest pushes in the last few years has been educating young families, young parents about SIDS, sudden infant death syndrome, to ensure that their children are sleeping in a position that doesn't cause this or doesn't contribute to the SIDS deaths. So that may be a big part of this. The greater availability of the RSV vaccine for women. It's being given to women who are fairly early in their pregnancies, and that appears to be helping to prevent this illness in their children. So a lot of things are going right. You know, it's just a matter now of picking those things out and emphasizing them, making sure that next year the number falls below where it is now.
22: Yeah, I remember when my daughter was born, learning about SIDS, and that was such a scary thing to think about. And so we were very careful. But this is ultimately good news. So we're glad to hear some good news on this Wednesday. So thank you so much.
23: Yeah, kind of nice.
22: Yeah, it's nice. Thank you so much, Jim. There's a new energy drink I want to talk about, and it is called Yahweh. It is a Christian energy drink. And this is fascinating to me that this company that has started this is, they're saying using energy drinks is a way to spread the gospel and reach younger consumers. So they're essentially using this slick marketing of a energy drink to appeal to younger people and spread the message of Jesus. You know, a lot of people say that Jesus already has a sort of universal name recognition, so you may not really need to have an energy drink that saves souls. But I don't know. What do you guys think? What do you think about an energy drink that is Christian themed? Some of the cans on these energy drinks feature images of Jesus, Bible verses, religious slogans. It's sort of a evangelical energy drink. So, you know, I'm not a huge fan of utilizing religion in this way. You know, some people might say, you know, whatever reaches the kids, whatever reaches people for their faith in this way is a good thing. I think I feel like it's a little blasphemous, but I don't know. Maybe I'm just an old fuddy-duddy. Maybe I'm not down with the new trends. One of the flavors is called Preachin' Peach. Another brand called 4GVN offers Gospel Gummy, which some people are saying tastes like gummy worms, apparently. The one mascot is a cartoon lion wearing an I Heart Jesus shirt and sneakers. Yeah, and it's not just Yahweh either. There's a brand called Agape, Praise Energy, as I mentioned, 4GVN. Very strange. Commercializing Christianity. You know, I guess it's just another way to make a buck. What do you think? Weigh in. I'd love to hear from you. Hit the talk back button on the iHeart Radio app, and you can leave a comment and let me know what you think. Are you going to drink a Christian energy drink? Do you think that it makes you closer to Jesus? Let me know what you think. And while you're there in the iHeart Radio app, take a minute and subscribe to the KFI Live podcast and the KFI Live radio show that we're doing right here today, so you don't miss any of the episodes that I put together for you. I'm always so grateful that you come along with me on these Sunday afternoon adventures, this KFI Power Hour. When we come back, a company in the Netherlands is cleaning up the ocean in time for the LA Olympics. We are going to go to the Netherlands to get all the details. 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I'm Heather Brooker. 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
5: High-stakes peace talks are taking place between the U.S. and Iran in Switzerland today. Vice President J.D. Vance is meeting with a senior Iranian delegation and mediators from Qatar and Pakistan to discuss technical details of a memorandum of understanding signed last week. The peace deal remains on shaky ground from Israeli airstrikes on Lebanon and Iran's threat to shipping in the Strait of Hormuz. Vance described the initial round of talks as making great progress to help promote peace and prosperity in the Middle East. President Trump says Keir Starmer will resign as Prime Minister of the United Kingdom. The president made the statement in a post on Truth Social today, writing that Starmer failed badly on immigration and energy. His comments come as the BBC reported signs that the Prime Minister could make a decision to step down as soon as Monday. The outlet cited several government insiders. Some ministers in the Labour Party have reportedly called for Starmer to go following Andy Burnham's election victory. I'm Lisa Carton.
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6: Smoke and air pollution are not the only concern with that huge warehouse fire burning for days near downtown Los Angeles.
8: The warehouse is a massive cold storage facility for food.
24: There's a lot of meat products in there. Chicken, fish, pork, and beef.
8: 85 million pounds of frozen food inside. LA City Fire Chief Jaime Moore.
24: That's going to start to spoil. So that's going to create a hazard in itself. So once we get this fire put out, the challenge that we have before us is the removal of all that product.
8: Governor Newsom has declared a state of emergency for LA County because of the fire, which has been burning since Wednesday. I'm Jason Anenson.
6: Today is the first day of summer, so cue the heat. Areas of Los Angeles County are forecast to see 100-degree temperatures and gusty winds this week, which will raise the risk of wildfire. The hottest temperatures are set to hit the Southland Wednesday and Thursday with triple-digit temperatures possible. That's the latest. I'm Steve Cumming.
25: KFI traffic starting on the Foothill Freeway, westbound side of the 210 before Town Avenue. It's a two-vehicle collision clearing from the two right-hand lanes. You're slow leaving the Inland Empire starting at Campus Avenue. The Dodgers take on the Baltimore Orioles in about a half hour from now. It's the rubber game of their three-game series at Chavez Ravine. Now, if you're on your way to Dodger Stadium right now, 110 northbound is slow from Gage Avenue to Stadium Way. Hollywood Freeway, 101 southbound jam-packed from Western Avenue to the 4 level. With Southern California's most accurate traffic reports, I'm Mike Morris.
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22: 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I'm Heather Brooker. Thanks for joining me on this beautiful Father's Day. I hope wherever you are, you're celebrating with your dads or the father figure in your life. Thanks for your talkbacks today. Everybody's shouting out their dads. We appreciate that. Hit the talkback button on the iHeartRadio app if you want to shout out your dad on this Father's Day. All right. We are now less than 2 years away from the Olympics, the LA 28 Olympics. And it feels like there's still a lot of work to be done in order to get ready for it. And one of those has to do with our waterways. Los Angeles is taking a major step forward towards cleaner waterways and beaches. The Ocean Cleanup has announced plans to expand its plastic interception efforts to the Los Angeles and San Gabriel Rivers, targeting hundreds and tons of trash that flow into the Pacific Ocean every year. The project is part of a global initiative aimed at dramatically reducing ocean plastic pollution before the LA 28 Olympics. Joining us now from the Netherlands is James Patterson with the Ocean Cleanup. Hi, James.
14: Hi, nice to be talking with you today.
22: Yes, I'm so excited. I'm fascinated by what you do and what you're going to be doing for us here in LA to prepare for the Olympics. For people who aren't familiar with the Ocean Cleanup, what exactly are these interceptor systems and how do they stop plastic before it reaches the ocean?
14: Sure. So we've actually deployed one of these interceptor systems in Bologna Creek already in LA. And the whole point of it is to trap trash in the rivers before it ever reaches the ocean. So we're trying to turn off the tap from global plastic emissions going into the oceans. And that starts with rivers. And that really means interceptors in those rivers stopping trash from before they go out.
22: And the interceptor system is like a boat, right? It's a boat that looks like it has almost like a little collector behind it. I think people

0: I live near the Bologna Creek Trash Interceptor, and I'm a surfer. I surf El Porto on the regular, and I know what the tr what it looked like before, and what Playa looked like before the interceptor went in, with trash on the beach. There's more trash in the water, and I now actually see when I go and surf that there's less trash in the water, and that more families are able to go on the beaches in Playa because there's less trash on the beach. So our goal is to, have a story like that for different residents all across LA County, and in Orange County as well, with Seal Beach. So the goal is to just expand that story across Southern California.
1: So this is truly such a wonderful thing you all are doing, and I'm so glad that we're going to be cleaning up. It's just one of the many areas that are going to have to be cleaned up in Los Angeles before the 2028 Olympics. And I'm really looking forward to seeing the before and the after of what you guys are working on. And we appreciate all that you're doing to help keep our oceans clean. So James Patterson, with the ocean cleanup. Thank you so much, and enjoy your time at the cafe there in the Netherlands. I've always wanted to go there. What a dream.
0: It is nice to have headquarters in the Netherlands and get to visit. Although I'm a local LA resident, so I get a bit of both. It's
1: What is the
0: nice.
1: weather like there, Ryan? Let me see what's going on there with the weather.
0: You would not believe it, but it's actually 75 degrees and sunny here in Netherlands, which is not typical, but it's certainly a nice summer right now for them.
1: That's not typical. Oh, okay, I would think that in the summertime it would be pretty nice. So not unlike Southern California, it's pretty nice here too.
0: They get, I mean, their summer is here now.
1: That's so great. Well, all right. Well, I'm adding it to my list. Well, I should say I'm keeping it on my list of travel destinations for the future. So, James, thank you so much. We look forward to seeing what the ocean cleanup is going to be doing to help us get ready for the Olympics in 28.
0: Absolutely. Thanks for the time.
1: Man, I love hearing stories about science and technology coming together to make our world a better place. That's so great. Speaking of the Olympics, have you got your tickets yet? There is another ticket drop coming on July 22nd for the LA 28 Games. If you haven't registered yet to get that, make sure you do it. You're going to go to tickets.la28.org, and you can register for whatever tickets are left. Some of the ones that are left are really, really expensive. So I don't know, depending on the event that you want to go see, you might be paying quite a bit of money. But one other option you can do to try to get into any of the Olympic action is sign up to be a volunteer. They are looking for 60,000 volunteers for the LA 28 Olympics, which, quite honestly, I have mixed feelings about. That's a lot of free labor. Why aren't we paying people? We're bringing these Olympics to our city. And then we're asking people to work for free, essentially, to help make it a great event. Come on, we can pay people a little bit, right? Maybe that's a crazy thought. All right. When we come back, the creator economy is changing the way Hollywood creates entertainment, and we're going to do a deep dive on that. This is KFI Live. I'm Heather Brooker. Now let's check in with the KFI 24-hour newsroom.
2: Starting with a new problem in Anaheim Hills on the West 91 before Lakeview Avenue. It's a crash involving a minivan and a motorcycle. The fast-track lanes are blocked and you're backed up to Weir Canyon Road. Also in Orange County, 5 southbound just before Euclid in Anaheim. It's a stalled vehicle clearing from the center divider. And we heard earlier from a KFI listener, 5 northbound just before the 14, that lanes are reduced from 4 lanes to 3 lanes. Could be a Caltrans closure. This stretch of the North 5-year slow from the 405 to McBean Parkway. With Southern California's most accurate traffic reports, I'm Mike Morris.
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0: 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I'm Heather Brooker. For years, Hollywood has been the gatekeeper of movies and entertainment, but today some of the biggest success stories are coming from digital creators who built audiences on YouTube and TikTok before ever stepping onto a studio lot. From low-budget films generating massive returns to creators launching their own media companies, the entertainment landscape is changing fast. Tanya Cohen of Made by Us Studios joins us to discuss why the creator economy may be shaping the future of filmmaking. Hi, Tanya.
1: Hello.
0: Hi. So first of all, tell me, what is Made by Us Studios?
1: Made by Us is the very first creator Hollywood studio. It's actually a terminology that we have since trademarked, where we are a premium content studio that is building a bridge between Hollywood and the creator economy.
0: We've seen creators like Curry Barker turn a modestly budgeted project into like a massive success. What's allowing digital creators to connect with audiences in ways traditional studios sometimes can't?
1: A lot of the creators, especially the ones in our ecosystem, came to Los Angeles to be writer, director, actors. And because of the gatekeeping and some of the barriers of entry, they ended up just taking their iPhones and making content and putting their voices out on the internet. And a lot of them who did it from their bedroom with very little resources, but just really followed their uniqueness and their talent to make this premium content, again, that they distributed across these decentralized distribution platforms, and woke up and, you know, had millions and millions of eyeballs and engagement. And they just continued doing that and refining their craft and working with and nurturing their audiences and community. And again, across our creators, we're sitting on some of the biggest media rails in the world. Some of our creators have hundreds of millions of followers, but reach billions of eyeballs every single month across their platforms. And they've developed such a deep and authentic relationship with their audiences and communities, and they get this immediate feedback that they just have a deep connection to really understanding what global audiences are really connecting with and what's resonating and what they expect of the creator. And they also really are so tapped into their communities that when they almost betray that relationship, they feel it immediately. So it keeps them very, if you will, authentic and authorial, but also deeply rooted into what people and audiences globally are talking about, what they care about, what's connecting and resonating with them. Because the feedback is so immediate and they're so deeply engaged and ingrained with their audiences, they know exactly in some way what they expect from them. So it's just this long-standing, deep-rooted relationship that's built on real pillars of the value system, of delivering authenticity and nurturing and nourishing that community that is so powerful. And it's truly what we've seen now in the results of, you know, Markiplier with Iron Lung, you know, Curry Barker, and now Kane Parsons, impacting, you know, consumers' behaviors and their decisions and their relationship with these creators and their content. They feel part of it, and you know, that they've grown up with these creators.
0: Yeah, and let's talk about those platforms a little bit. YouTube and TikTok have become launching pads for filmmakers and like the people, some of the people you just mentioned there. Are these platforms, do you think, now serving the role that film schools or agents and studios once did?
1: Absolutely. Absolutely. And what's so beautiful about the creator economy space is a lot of these creators are all friends with each other, and they're all seeking out who's the next exciting emerging voice. You know, they get hit up all the time directly on DMs, you know, some of our creators who are sketch comedians, by brilliant, new, exciting, bold, talented voices. And what they actually do is they collaborate with these voices. They make videos together. They make comedy. They make sketches. And they lift each other up. So it's this really beautiful, deeply rooted, nourished community where these creators are very supportive of each other and each other's ecosystems. And they help propel each other's work and almost have built this beautiful community. You know, we're almost calling our ecosystem, you know, this generation's United Artists. because I really feel like we're back in the 70s and we're actually back in that time. Again, you know, that time of Charlie Chaplin and United Artists, where artists really took their power and had the ability to not only get ownership of their IP again, but really put out authentic, original, bold works that audiences and you know, consumers were really, really craving at those moments in time. And I think we're absolutely back in that moment of time. I think it is such an exciting moment to be a creator, to be a creative. The gatekeepers, the borders between the content and the audience have almost evaporated. And now that you look at, you know, the economics of YouTube, you know, they had a $10 billion Q1, up 10%. You know, the creator economy is a $250 billion ecosystem projected to be at $500 in the next 3 years. The economics are now meeting the moment where creators can truly make and monetize their content in a very premium way, but also then own their relationship directly with their audiences and their community, and also unlock ownership of their IP. And that's actually exactly what our studio is here to do. Mm-hmm. We are here to enable and give creators the tools and resources to make longer form premium content, whether it be long form scripted television series or even movies, more that iron lung model, where they can go directly to theaters and reach global audiences and actually own not only their IP and their work again, but their audiences and their community. And, you know, I look at Made by Us almost like the gateway to enable that shift and unlock truly that value. So it's just a very exciting moment. And, you know, these audiences they're global. You know, many of our creators are major global stars across, you know, the world. They're not just American global stars, which the legacy moat has in some way restricted or, you know, not enabled for global eyeballs in the way that the creator space and the YouTube, TikTok, you know, Meta ecosystems have been able to reach audiences all over the world.
0: Right.
1: And
0: yeah.
1: Really, and deeply impact them.
0: Yeah. And in the next 5 years, it will certainly be interesting to see how it continues to grow. Tanya Cohen from Made by Us Studios, thank you so much for talking with me today.
1: Thank you. So good to connect.
2: This is definitely something we are going to be talking about for quite some time. 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You just heard Tanya say that a year. 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So definitely something to keep an eye out for. 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Thank you again for listening, everybody, and happy Father's Day to all the dads out there. Andy Riesmeyer is up next. We'll see you next time. I'm Heather Brooker. 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
4: Vice President J.D. Vance is leading the negotiations for the U.S., joined by mediators from Qatar and Pakistan. The discussions are said to focus on technical details of a memorandum of understanding signed last week. The talks come as Israel and Hezbollah accuse each other of violating terms of a ceasefire. Iran said it once again closed the Strait of Hormuz because of Israeli attacks in Lebanon. The U.S. military denied Iran's claims to control the vital waterway. Senator Lindsey Graham says he expects President Trump to take the Strait of Hormuz over by force if a deal fails. A South Carolina Republican made the comment on CBS's Face the Nation, saying that if Iran contests control of the strait, the U.S. will obliterate them.
5: To the Iranians, if you're listening, when you use Hezbollah to attack Israel, I think the new policy will be we will attack Iran.
4: Graham's comments come amid uncertainty regarding the Strait of Hormuz. British Prime Minister Keir Starmer is reportedly considering his political future. In a post on Truth Social today, President Trump said Starmer will resign soon, writing that Starmer failed badly on immigration and energy. The BBC has reported the Prime Minister could make a decision to step down as soon as Monday. The outlet cited several government insiders. Some ministers in the Labour Party have reportedly called for Starmer to go following Andy Burnham's election victory. California Governor Gavin Newsom has declared a state of emergency as a massive warehouse fire spreads toxic smoke across Los Angeles. The fire at the Lineage Logistics Warehouse in the Boyle Heights area started Wednesday afternoon inside a freezer area at the cold storage facility. State officials say air quality remains unhealthy in parts of Los Angeles due to the large amount of smoke produced by the fire. Three people are dead after a single-engine plane crash in Bowie, Maryland. The plane was heading from Ocean City, New Jersey to Montgomery County Airpark in Gaithersburg at the time of the crash. I'm Lisa Carton.
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6: Governor Newsom has declared a state of emergency where a massive warehouse fire is spreading toxic smoke across Los Angeles. The fire at the Lineage Logistics Warehouse in the Boyle Heights neighborhood started Wednesday afternoon inside a freezer area at the cold storage facility. State officials say air quality remains unhealthy in parts of Los Angeles due to the large amount of smoke produced by the fire. The seasonally adjusted statewide unemployment rate is 5.3%. It was the same in May as it was in April. It's down from 5.5% in May of 2025. The national unemployment rate was 4.3% in May and April and in May of last year. That's the latest. I'm Steve Cumming.
7: KFI traffic starting at the downtown 4 level on the Hollywood Freeway. 101 northbound right at the 110 junction. It's a multi-vehicle accident clearing out of lanes, and you'll find very heavy delays on the North 101 as you come away from the East LA interchange. The Dodgers and Baltimore Orioles are about to do battle in the rubber game of their three-game series at Chavez Ravine. Now, if you're on your way to Dodger Stadium, 110 northbound, very slow, of course, from Slauson Avenue up to Stadium Way. Hollywood Freeway jammed up southbound side from Western Avenue down to the 4 level, and of course it's from the 4 level that you can head toward Stadium Way and to the stadium. 5 southbound, the Golden State Freeway, that's nothing but brake lights from the 134 to Stadium Way. 605 northbound past Telegraph Road, it's a two-vehicle collision over on the right-hand shoulder. Expect reduced speeds from the 105 to Washington. South 605 at Telegraph Road, an earlier accident cleared off the freeway. 91 westbound before Lakeview Avenue, an earlier accident involving a motorcycle and a minivan is blocking all lanes. With Southern California's most accurate traffic reports, I'm Mike Moore.
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0: 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It is Father's Day all over, I guess, the country. We'll get into that in just a bit, some history about what's going on there. But another week in Los Angeles and another hazardous air situation. What is going on down in Boyle Heights? Day four of this warehouse fire at a 50,000 square foot commercial building, a cold storage for frozen food. The roof of that building caught on fire on Wednesday, and ever since then, it's been smoldering, flaring up, somewhat, I guess, flaring down. We've got LA Fire Department's, LA City Fire Department's Jamie Stewart, Officer Jamie Stewart, who's here with an update about what's going on down there. You know, you can smell it, especially in the San Fernando Valley in the morning. How are you, sir? What's the latest from Boyle Heights?
1: Yeah, so right now the LAFD, the firefighters have continued to work through the night, and they have gained a little bit of progress and control of the Palos incident. They've successfully confined the fire to one portion of the building. The building was broken into two large refrigerator areas of the building, and they've confined it to just the one side at this time.
0: So we obviously see a lot of smoke, but Jaime Moore, the LA Fire Department chief, says that the issue right now are people who have sensitivities of smoke or lung issues, avoiding outdoor activities. As far as the hazardous material goes, are we out of the woods on that? Should we be worried about that? I know that you guys, crews, removed some of the hazardous materials, but what actually is burning?
1: Okay, yeah, so, I mean, right now, all the solar panels have been de-energized at this moment. They removed anything with a lithium-ion battery in it. So they had a lot of large forklifts that they were able to successfully remove from the building, reducing hazards to both the community and the firefighters. And as far as the air quality control, as far as that, a good resource is for the community to go to aqmd.gov. And on the first page, if you scroll down, there's a activated map there that will give the community, based on where they're at, a good idea on whether they should be going outside or not as far as the hazardous.
0: I won't bore you with the specifics of the map. We'll talk about that after we get off the phone here, and I'll keep relaying the information about exactly where the air quality issues are. But yes, AQMD is a great resource, the South Coast Air Quality Management. Try to get somebody on the phone there to sort of help us understand what is happening as far as the air quality goes, but they are not open on the weekends. Go figure. But fire, of course, does not take the weekend off. Why is it that this seems to have been so difficult to get under control?
1: Well, being concerned about community safety is one thing. We also have our firefighters and personnel to be concerned of as far as their safety as well.
0: Sure.
1: And so what has kind of operationally been a challenge as far as this fire has been access to the areas that are actually burning. Because the building's so large, it's basically like you have these two giant Yeti coolers with insulation, the ceiling and roof level on the walls. In addition to the actual, building structure itself. And then with inside this building, we have these heavy-duty 50-foot by 600-feet long heavy-duty, like, racks, storage racks that have product on them, which pose a significant, hazard to our firefighters as far as advancing hand lines into the building to get to the – what you want to do is get to the seat of the fire in order to put the fire out. And so the fire department hasn't been able to, up until last night, been able to get an adequate amount of fire on it to make progress on the fire. There's also been zero visibility because of that, because we haven't been able to extinguish any of the fire up until last night. It's been posing like a operational challenge.
0: Yeah, sure. I mean, the bravery of you guys who go in there and try to save others and in dealing with all of that, the hazardous materials of whatever is on fire, the heat, the other danger, we so appreciate it. We're talking right now with Public Service Officer Jamie Stewart from the Los Angeles City Fire Department, who's handling this mess of a fire at the Boyle Heights Frozen Storage or Cold Storage Food Warehouse, just to the east of downtown Los Angeles, 500,000 square foot building. When you say that there's things that are preventing the firefighters from getting access to the fires, is it product? I mean, we're talking like racks and racks of lean cuisine, or what are we actually trying to get around?
1: Okay. Yeah, I understand. I personally, I am not aware of the products that are actually in this building. I just know any time you have a fire in a building, it poses structural damage and structural, and you know, it breaks the integrity of the structure, right? So when we're thinking about sending firefighters into a building and you have these steel racks that weigh an enormous amount and they have product on top of that, and you don't know the integrity of these racks, it's very dangerous to send fire personnel into buildings like that, especially with a zero visibility. You know, you send someone in 100 feet or 50 feet into a building and it's pitch black, and then you have a rack fall down. Now you have a rescue problem, like that.
0: So, yeah, you know, it sounds like a mess.
1: Utilizing.
0: I mean, I wonder, is there something? Can you share with us? Is this an abnormal situation here? Is somebody cutting corners for putting too many things together so that in case a fire would break out that you guys would be able to get in there, or are you able to even share that information at this point?
1: Rephrase your question.
0: So do you see, in your professional opinion, that they were following the rules as far as putting things where they should have been so that in case there is a fire, firefighters have access?
1: Okay, I understand what you're asking. I'm not privy to any information as far as, you know, fire prevention, like data, as far as like how the building's set up. I can't really speak on that and confirm any of that right now. I can just basically explain to the public that this has definitely been an unusual challenging like fire, a little bit out of the ordinary from what we get every day.
0: Yeah, and I think you have the combination of the actual solar panels, which the company who owns the building says that they're called Lineage Logistics. They say that it believes the fire began while a third party was actually testing the solar panels on the roof. So you had that fire, which obviously there's a lot of energy there that can burn very, very intensely. I don't know if it was connected to batteries, but I assume that there's something. The fact that it is harnessing energy probably makes it a flammable situation, first and foremost. And secondly, that you also have this building that has tons and tons of dense insulation in the walls and in the ceiling. It does sound like it's a very difficult kind of situation. Now that you have had a state of emergency declared by the city, by Mayor Karen Bass, by also the governor, where does that stand as far as you getting resources and getting what you need? Do you still need more things? Do you feel like you have this under control? Are we going to start to see this dying down, or are we going to expect to see flare-ups throughout the rest of the week?
1: Well, what I can confirm is that we have made we've made ground on it as far as gaining some control of the incident. As far as requesting more resources at this time, we are not requesting any resources at this time. We are rotating fire crews in and out after a certain amount of operational periods in order to, like I said, if community safety, but we also are very concerned about our own members, firefighters.
0: Yeah.
1: And so, you know, we're making sure that we have people that are well rested and are able to, you know, do their job at the best of their ability and not having people in there that are over fatigued.
0: Well said. Public Service Officer Jamie Stewart from the Los Angeles Fire Department, thank you for being here on the show. Thank you so much to all of your members of the fire department who are trying very hard to get this under control, keep everybody safe, and best of luck to everybody. And I'm glad that we've not had some major injuries to report on from fire fighters as well, because it does sound like it's quite a difficult thing. And best of luck to you, and hope we get this thing figured out so we can go back to being ambivalent about other things that are going on in the world.
1: Thank you very much for having me.
0: There he goes. All righty, quick break. When we come back, more here on the Andy Riesmeyer Show. We're talking about Father's Day. We are going to, of course, bring back Jack Primavera in the 3 o'clock hour. We're talking about new music. For people who don't like new music, we're going to play Soul of the Soul. That's going to be really fun. And check this out. Director Adam Shankman will join us at 2:30 to talk about his new movie that's based on, if you like the movie Airplane from the early 1980s, you'll probably like this movie too. I talked to him on KTLA. He's a real bit of fun. You don't want to miss it. This is the Andy Riesmeyer Show. It's KFI AM 640. 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
2: As you're well aware, the cold storage structure fire in Boyle Heights continues to smolder. This is just west of the 5 Santa Ana Freeway, not far from the East LA Interchange. And the 5 northbound, you're going to find looky-loo slowing between the 605 and the Interchange. 91 westbound, just before Lakeview Avenue in Anaheim Hills. Some good news here. An earlier accident that had all lanes blocked has been cleared away. This involved a motorcycle and a minivan, but you still have a backup to Weir Canyon. 71 northbound before Mission Boulevard in Pomona, a 3-vehicle crash cleared off the freeway. This Southern California's most accurate traffic reports. I'm Mike Morris.
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0: 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We're still trucking here along on this Sunday, June 21st. Happy Father's Day out there. Talkbacks are popping off for some interesting reasons. If you would like to leave a message for us, please do on the iHeartRadio app. Look for the talkback function by the KFI button and leave a message. I think it would be nice if you want to leave a memory or a shout out of your dad for this Father's Day. As you know, my father passed away a couple years ago, and this is a tough day for me. It's a tough day for our family, and I think a lot of people out there who have lost their fathers. This day, you know, used to be a very celebratory day in our family, and then very quickly it was not. And it's nice, I think, to just take an opportunity to remember these people who made us and made us into who we are today. And so if you would like to do that, you can use that talkback feature. And I'll play them on the show. Don't worry. Okay, so I want to go back to the conversation we were having in the last block about this fire down in Los Angeles, in downtown LA to the west, or east rather, downtown LA in Boyle Heights. So a lot of talkbacks saying, wow, the guy who you talked to from the LA City Fire Department didn't seem to know what he was talking about. I think there were some tough language there Kayla used about our guest.
14: Yeah, I can't say that in 2026.
0: No, mm-hmm. No. So, but what I will at least offer is that there is a delay from when you call a lot of these city, the city phone machines, when you ask a question and then it's like, I think it's recorded or something like that, that there's this additional delay that makes everybody sound slow whenever they talk. Because you'll ask a question, like Kayla asked me a question of just like normal, any question.
14: Andy.
0: Oh, sorry, you were doing something? You hitting a, you hitting that blunt? You hitting that bong? You taking a rip right now, dude? She's dead. Anyway, if I asked you a question and it was like, okay, are you ready now?
14: Yes. It was water. It went down the wrong.
0: Like, yeah, I was going to say, I don't think we're allowed to smoke up here.
14: What'd you do today?
0: I had breakfast this morning. It was really, really good. Like, don't I sound crazy? Don't I sound like something very wrong with me? Because I just had a delay. Well, yeah, more so than usual. But so I think that, you know, could account for some of that. However, I share the frustration as a city, a person rather, who lives in this great city, lives in the metroplex that is Southern California, that is the Southland. And I think that I've sat here with you in less than a month ago, talking about a different hazmat situation where we were counting down the minutes when, boy, oh boy, another commercial accident was about to go off and release toxic chemicals into the air in the Garden Grove tank accident. Thankfully, that didn't go that way. And that seems to have petered out on its own. But here we are again, where we've got these big maps where you're talking about smoke, stinky smoke filled with particles of things that are burning, that are chemicals, going all over Southern California, of this fire of this warehouse that nobody can really give us a clear answer for why it's not able to be accessed to put out the fire. I get it. They want to keep the firefighters safe. Totally understand. Very important. But something hinky is going on here, because you shouldn't have a building that if it catches on fire, firefighters aren't able to access it to put out the fire. It's not normal for stuff to catch on fire and then burn for 4 days straight. It just ain't normal. Doesn't happen a lot. Usually the fires go out. And of course, all of us are breathing in this air. We had the actual wildfires where we burned a whole bunch of toxic stuff, which we breathed in. Stayed in the air for months. And I just think, what, you know, it doesn't instill me with a sense of confidence. And even the conversation that I have with the city, I just don't know. I don't like it. And yes, the South Coast Air Quality Management Group is trolling around as they always do, taking readings, trying to determine whether or not something is bad for you to breathe in. And they say, no, it's all safe. It's okay. But I don't believe anybody anymore. You know, I mean, doing this long enough, you just know it's like, you want to believe them. You want to believe people that you're going to be okay. You don't want to think that you're not all right. But let's talk about the actual map here where the toxic smoke, the particle pollution advisory, which that PM2.5, which all of it is bad, but this specifically are the uber tiny molecules, the tiny particles that are able, they're so small, to go in through your lungs, into your bloodstream, cross over into your actual organs. It's bad stuff. You don't want it in there.
15: It's a complex situation. Grab one of those air purifiers and, of course, those masks as well.
0: We're back to masking? Come on. I'm looking at this map. Remember, this is just the particle pollution advisory. This is not the smoke advisory, which is bigger. And it goes from La Cienega Boulevard on the west side. So the Hollywood Hills down through La Cienega all the way down to Inglewood, to the 90 freeway at the south end, over into Downey, South Los Angeles, Montebello, passing down into Hacienda Heights, all the way over to, I think, the 60 freeway towards Diamond Bar, up to El Monte, and then back through downtown LA. So that's a huge part of the city. That is, I think, probably, what, 15 miles in any direction from this thing.
15: We are going to continue to see this particle pollution advisory in place through this afternoon. You can see that extends from West Hollywood all the way over to Hacienda.
0: This was yesterday, but it just got expanded again today.
15: The Heights. And then on even a larger scale, we have an air quality alert that continues.
0: Okay, the larger scale is the air quality alert, which is just about the particulates from smoke. So this is a place where you can smell smoke. And again, I in the San Fernando Valley, woken up the past 3 days. You can smell it in the morning because the way the wind blows, even in the valley. So you've got basically from Culver City, this air quality alert, up to Hollywood and the Hollywood Hills, all the way down to basically Orange County, Lakewood, La Mirada, Whittier, west side of LA, everything, Montebello, La Puente, El Monte, Glendora, Monrovia, Pasadena.
15: Used to push farther to the north and to the east and even down to the south. This is why, this is because we expect to continue to see our onshore flow pushing some of that particulate matter. So again, if you're in these areas, you should continue to utilize an air purifier. Keep your windows closed, run your AC, get a fresh source of air going, and try not to spend too much time outside if you can.
16: Oh, sorry, babe. I can't go for a run today. Well, what's the air quality? I can't work out. Got to hang out inside.
15: Because it's definitely a hazardous situation.
17: Thank goodness it's not as hot as it's going to be next week.
15: Thankfully.
0: Yeah. Thankfully, yes. I guess that is true. All right, lots more coming up, including, I think, a press conference with the mayor, potentially, at least the Los Angeles Fire Department, about this Boyle Heights fire at 2 p.m. I won't talk too much about it, but I am curious to hear your thoughts on this, and if you feel like I get it, I'm a news person, but I'm not like a real news person. I have told you that I am mostly really stupid, but something about this makes me very uncomfortable. Tony, do you feel the same way? Are you feeling like, what the hell's going on here? Why can't we get a handle on this thing with this fire? You drove up from Orange County and saw it and you thought, look at this. Look at these idiots in LA. Look at them all.
18: I had no, it was all nice in Orange County. That's right. I'm driving here today. I'm like, oh, what the heck is that?
0: It's so funny because when people come and visit Los Angeles from other parts of the country, I think that they are excited and they're like, oh, LA, it's awesome, it's cool. But if people come to LA from Riverside County, Orange County, San Bernardino County even. And they're like, oh, what is going on here? I was in Santa Monica this morning, and it is just like, man, they have let that city go. And I hate ragging on L.A. The issues of it are well documented. I know there's a lot of people who are down on it. I still love it here. But man, I wish that anybody was paying attention to try to save it. I think it's worth saving. Your thoughts and more coming up here on the Andy Riesmeyer Show. 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
20: Vice President J.D. Vance is leading the negotiations for the U.S., joined by mediators from Qatar and Pakistan. The discussions are said to focus on technical details of a memorandum of understanding signed last week. The talks come as Israel and Hezbollah accuse each other of violating terms of a ceasefire. British Prime Minister Keir Starmer is reportedly considering his political future. In a post on Truth Social today, President Trump said he will resign soon, writing that Starmer failed badly on immigration and energy. The BBC has reported the Prime Minister could make a decision to step down as soon as Monday. Three people are dead after a single-engine plane crash in Bowie, Maryland. State police say the Piper Cherokee went down about 11:30 p.m. Saturday night with a pilot and two passengers on board. The plane was heading from Ocean City, New Jersey to Montgomery County Air Park in Gaithersburg at the time of the crash. The NTSB and Maryland State Police are investigating. I'm Lisa Carton.
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22: Areas of Los Angeles County are forecast to see 100-degree temperatures and gusty winds next week, which will raise the risk of wildfires. The National Weather Service has issued an extreme heat watch for the San Fernando, San Gabriel, and Santa Clarita Valleys and the San Gabriel Mountains Tuesday morning through Thursday night. The hottest temperatures are set to hit the Southland Wednesday and Thursday with triple-digit temperatures possible. I'm Sharon Reardon.
21: The average price of a gallon of self-serve regular gasoline in Los Angeles County dropped today to $5.58. The Orange County average price fell to $5.45. In San Francisco County, it's $5.71. In Sacramento County, it's $5.54. And in San Diego County, it's $5.63. That's the latest. I'm Steve Cumming.
2: KFI traffic starting in downtown on the 110 southbound just before the 10 Santa Monica Freeway. An accident's blocking the Collector Road. And the south 110, you have a backup to the 5 Golden State Freeway in Elysian Park. Not all that far from there on the 101 northbound, the Hollywood Freeway right at the 110, right at the 4 level. A multi-vehicle crash cleared from lanes. We have heavy delays, though, coming away from the East LA Interchange on the north 101. South 101 Hollywood Freeway, that's jammed from Melrose down to the 4 level. With Southern California's most accurate traffic reports, I'm Mike Morris.
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0: on the pontoon song?
1: No, we don't know.
0: I don't know a lot of country music, but I know that there's this one song called On the Pontoon. Well, hold on. Maybe this is it. Let's... Done? Oh, okay. All right. So the song that I'm thinking of is called Little Big Town by the band Little Big Town. This isn't it. It's called Pontoon. And it freaks me out because it's like the way they pronounce pontoon is pontoon. Like they say the word pontoon as opposed to pontoon, which is how you would actually say it. I don't know if that's just because I'm from the Midwest. And we have a lot of activities that are related to pontoon boats, but not pontoon. You goofs. By the way, the vice president is in Switzerland. As Iran says, the Strait of Hormuz is once again closed, accusing Israel of violating a ceasefire agreement between many different countries. Islamic Revolutionary Guard Corps Navy warned ships don't approach the waterway. But Iran, of course, committed to reopening under this interim peace deal, which was signed this week. That was a lot of pomp and circumstance. But early Saturday, Israeli strikes killed 16 people, including two children, according to a Lebanese civil defense media and media organization. And, of course, that's a day after Israel and the militant group Hezbollah had implemented a fresh ceasefire at the request of the United States president. All right. The president also says, at least Saturday night, that the reflecting pool, which has become a wonderful distraction in our time, a fun little flashpoint for America, will have to be drained. $14 million renovation, of course, has been very popular on social media. People on the left have sort of zeroed in on the fact that after a lot of pomp and circumstance was made about Trump spending $14 million on fixing it, they refilled the pool, and of course there was an algae bloom. The paint is also, unfortunately, so it seems, peeling off of the bottom of it, but the president on Saturday said that it looks like they're going to have to drain the pool, and blamed vandals for, I guess, messing with the pool. Multiple individuals were arrested, including one named David Carter Hearn, who was a 67-year-old cyclist, three-time Olympian, and canoeist. He said he stopped at the site on Friday to have a look at the pond, the pool, reached down to touch a strip of peeling blue paint mixed with the algae, and shortly after, he was arrested by U.S. Park Police. They accuse him of destroying government property and say that that crime can carry up to 10 years in prison. In an interview, he says, "I was just a curious, concerned citizen. I guess I was there at the wrong place at the wrong time." the water, of course, this week was covered by clouds of blue.

0: Not my favorite part of being in LA this month.
1: Hey, Andy. So, growing up, Father's Day was always a sad day for me because my dad died when I was a baby.
0: Oh, man.
1: But when I became a dad, Father's Day became a good day.
0: Oh, yeah.
1: So, it's kind of bittersweet for me. Anyway, happy Father's Day to all the dads out there. And have a great day, Andy.
0: Thank you so much. Peace to you as well. That's really sweet. How about that? Very, very nice. All right. Imagine this. You are up in San Francisco. You called a Waymo, one of those autonomous vehicles. You know, Jaguars outfitted with all the LiDAR cameras. They are pretty cool. They work pretty well.
2: Yeah, they do.
0: Yeah, you're a fan?
2: I'm team Waymo till you know, Waymo goes away. I Waymo everywhere.
0: You Waymo everywhere.
2: I'm a Waymo, man.
0: They don't really exist up in the valley, but I think down in your neck of the woods, they really...
2: Oh, yeah, they're everywhere.
0: They're everywhere. I see them all the time. And they're testing out these new little... I think they're called the Ojis. They're the
2: those little blue ones?
0: Right, yeah, the non-Jaguar ones. They are look like little buses, little mini buses. They're very adorable. Cool. They are like kind of cartoonish in a cool way. Yeah.
3: Be calling nearly 4,000 of its cars because of software issues and continuing to keep its cars off freeways.
0: That first thing got clipped there. That's a Waymo is recalling many of their cars.
3: This after multiple reports of its cars driving through construction zones. Waymo is telling federal regulators it's working on a fix, but ABC 7 Eyewitness News reporter Tim John spoke with one passenger whose trip took a frightening turn.
0: We're just going to have to deal with some of the pains of the evolution of getting the creative destruction that comes along with this kind of thing, because to throw out the baby with the bathwater, as they say, is so short-sighted. And I love driving. I love cars. I love driving my car. I like having no tech in the car as much as possible, just me in the vehicle. I don't like all the nanny state things, the little doohickeys that videotape your face and send your reaction to whatever you just saw driving by to some marketing company and then sells you that later. This is the scenario, by the way. I'm getting off track here, but I do think this is important. I'm buying a new car and I'm looking online. My lease is up, if you must know. And I'm looking online at reviews and stuff like that. And one of the vehicles that I was looking at, I won't say what it is, there is a Reddit article about how there is an interior camera. And you think, why do you need an interior camera? Well, it's just to, like, you know, maybe if you're an Uber driver. Okay. If you want to keep track of something. Okay. All right. For safety purposes, whatever. But some now say, and again, I can't substantiate this, but this is at least the rumor in the car community, that these interior cameras are filming you and your passengers and your reaction to things that you see. So, for instance, and again, I can't verify that this is true. This is just the rumor. Driving down Riverside, you're looking over. Oh, there's Taco Bell, and you and your beloved are like, "Hey, Taco Bell. We haven't been to Taco Bell in a while. Oh yeah, we should go sometime." You keep driving, whatever. That information of your reaction to it is then packaged using big data and AI, sold to a company that then somehow is able to advertise back to you, "Hey, would you like a Crunchwrap Supreme for dinner tonight?" Just the thought, just the idea. Don't like it. But Waymo is very impressive. The fact that they've been able to drive how many million miles safer than most human beings could ever dream of. It's pretty impressive. Unfortunately, there are going to be some issues every now and then. And I will get to those when we come back because I don't know how to stay focused. quick break. Check it in the KFI 24-hour newsroom. This is the Andy Riesmeyer Show. Let's have a look at traffic. See what's going on out there on the roads.
4: As we start with the 91 westbound in Anaheim Hills just before Lakeview Avenue, it's an accident. It was anyway. It had all lanes blocked for a time, but everything has been cleared away. But the West 91 slow and go from Weir Canyon Road down to the 55. Near Cal State Fullerton on Chapman Avenue off-ramp away from the 57 northbound, that off-ramp is blocked with a Caltrans project that's scheduled to end tonight right around 7 o'clock. No delays on the North 57. South 57 is slow, though, from Yorba Linda Boulevard to the 91. The Southern California's most accurate traffic reports. I'm Mike Morris.
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0: Oh, heck yeah. I like that start. It's a very plaintive, no music beginning. It's sort of like, hi there. Oh, I didn't see you come in. This is the Andy Riesmeyer Show. Oh, do you want me to sing?
1: Do you want the music?
0: You let it up like this. All right. No. Kayla, you were in here earlier, and I did a bit. It was me singing. Yeah. I don't remember what it was, but you really hated it.
1: Because we were having like a serious conversation, and we just broke out into song like it's some musical.
0: And I
1: just didn't know how to react to that.
0: I think it was an early 2000s R&B song, yeah, perhaps.
1: And I think it was a sexual one that had nothing to do with anything.
0: No.
1: Yeah.
0: Wait, no. I just wanted to be very clear.
1: We weren't sexual with each other. No. Let's make that very clear.
0: No.
1: But you did sing a song that had nothing to do with nothing. And
0: nothing from nothing.
1: Yeah, it just came out of nowhere. Nothing.
0: We were talking about how the evolution of these days has changed for us. I lost my father. You lost your mother. And, you know, for us, these are kind of tough days. And I think for a lot of people, there isn't a lot of conversation about how Father's Day, Mother's Day, you know, means something different when you have a parent who passes. And so I think that, you know, we're all here for each other. And,
1: yeah.
2: Well, I love that you guys have the support group with each other for this one. My kids, I got a happy Father's Day message from Spain.
0: Oh, hey.
2: So that was nice. I got a video chat, but I miss my kids.
0: Like,
2: the reason why I get to celebrate Father's Day is not here with me, so I've been a little bummed out.
0: Well, you come be bummed out with us.
2: Yeah.
0: All right, brother? Sam Zia joining us now. So Tony's out. You're in. We've got Mario, who we love so much, is usually our board op on Sundays. He's in Arizona with his dad, which is nice for him to have some family time there. Very, very good.
2: I think they had something like a family fishing trip, him and his brother and
0: his
2: dad.
0: Sweet.
2: I think that was what they were doing.
0: Maybe. I don't know. We'll have to find out. We miss him very much, but it's nice to have you and Tony here. Are we going to get Elmer in the 2 o'clock hour? Who knows? Just the best of board ops here at KFI. We would love that. Well, thank you for taking your Saturday. And I think it's really nice that your kids are, at least they sent you a happy Father's Day, you know.
2: Oh,
0: they
2: yeah.
0: Could have just said nothing.
2: Well, and I've had that happen before, too. But this time it's nice whenever they actually, remember.
0: Man, it kills me. I remember first couple of years moving to L.A. when it's like, what day is it? Oh, I missed my dad's birthday. I didn't say it, you know. And it's, oh, my God, I was in my early 20s and I was like, oh, no, I'm the worst. I'm the worst son ever.
1: No, 20s are just a selfish time.
0: It just, I was just,
1: you
0: know.
1: You got to do it.
2: I can't really put it on, kids whenever they miss Father's Day. Because with, say, for example, Mother's Day, it happens during the school year.
0: Ah.
2: So the school will often put in place, hey, don't forget, it's Mother's Day. Make some kind of thing for your mom.
0: Right.
2: Where Father's Day is in the summer. School's done.
0: Mm-hmm.
2: And so it's like, okay, so either the mom or somebody has to remind them, or just you have to be the dad that says, it's Father's Day, remember that.
0: That's right. You got the mom.
2: I don't necessarily do that.
0: I also love that. I was talking to Frank Buckley about this on Friday, where his kids are in New York, his wife is in London, so he's just hanging out. He's by himself. And he's also, I said, don't a lot of dads just want a little peace and quiet? Because that was the thing when we were talking about Mother's Day last year. You know, everybody's, get your mom this, go to brunch, go do this. And some of them just want you to leave them alone.
2: Oh, yeah.
0: Give them the gift of just please let me be, which I absolutely love and respect.
2: Yeah, no, that's typically how I try to celebrate my birthday. I usually am available and out and very, I go to karaoke almost all the time. But if it's my birthday and say, so what do you want to do with your birthday? I'm like, not a thing. I want to sit. I want to chill. I want to have nobody bother me. And if people want to come by and say happy birthday, cool. But I don't want to have obligations to people on that one day.
0: Yeah, it's amazing how birthdays especially become very stressful the older you get, because there's this pressure to, I need to make sure that if I want to do something, I have the adequate place set up and everybody can go, and then I got to coordinate that, and then they feel like if they can't go, they're obligated to, and then they're sad about it. I mean, there's just so much. I started doing this thing where a couple years ago, we would all go down to the HMS Bounty dive bar in Koreatown.
2: Okay.
0: And what I love about this, it's always good to do a birthday celebration at a dive bar, because everybody has their own tab. You order from the bar. There's no this like, oh, we all had to go out to dinner and meet at the same time, and we're all sharing our table, and we've got everybody got on the same check, and then we got to all figure that out at the end, and it's just a mess. What you got to do is you go to a little dive bar. Everybody orders from the person at the bar. You can get food. You can get snacks. It's not pretentious. Everybody shows up when they can. They can leave whenever they want to. That's the way you got to do it.
2: There was a guy that I worked with back in the day. He was kind of a jerk, and he invited everybody out to like one of those bottle service places, a club and everything.
0: Oh, no.
2: And he got stuck with the bill on his birthday.
0: That is what happens.
2: Nobody
0: a lot.
2: Stuck around to pitch in.
0: And that's like an expensive day.
2: Yeah.
0: Bottle service.
2: He was not thrilled with the fact that everybody kind of, you know, took off before and didn't chip in. And it's like, you kind of need to take that into consideration when you make those plans.
0: 100%.
1: Andy?
0: Yes.
1: You know, we got about like a couple more minutes in this segment, and you kind of teased the Waymo thing. Mm-hmm. Even though I do love the celebration conversation, I really want to know what the Waymo.
0: Thank you. Yeah. Thank you. All right. That's true. That's a good point. Yeah. All right. Okay. Here we go. Haywire Waymo. Waymo recalling some of their cars because of people getting stuck in them. What?
3: Holy dude.
4: This was the moment San Francisco resident Elliot Slade's Waymo went haywire. Ugh. Slade says he was about 5 minutes into a journey along Highway 101 when his Waymo came into...
0: Isn't it weird, Northern California people, Highway 101?
1: Yeah.
0: What?
4: To a construction zone.
0: What, Route 66?
4: Last month. Oh my God. He says while the car first tried merging into other lanes, it eventually drove into the construction zone itself before taking off.
5: But there were signs, there were lights, there were cones, and it went through the cones. And then sped up straight away.
4: To make matters even worse, Slade tells us a nearby highway patrol car began chasing after them after seeing what was going on.
0: What do you think is going to happen? Hey, robot, pull over.
5: Stop, Waymo, stop.
0: Now, we saw what happened in Terminator. Also, look at this guy. He's yelling at Waymo to stop as if it's going to listen.
4: After seeing what was going on.
5: Shouting, stop Waymo, stop Waymo, stop Waymo. We're like, what the heck is going on? We don't know what's going on.
4: Slade says the Waymo eventually left the construction zone and then took an exit off of the freeway into a residential neighborhood.
0: Golly.
4: Instances like these are what's led Waymo to recall the software for almost 4,000 cars, according to notices filed with the National Highway Traffic Safety Administration. Records show there were 7 cases on Bay Area roads just in one day last month.
6: In a statement sent...
0: Okay, that does feel like a lot.
6: ...to ABC 7 Eyewitness News, Waymo says they've identified improvement areas for their cars in construction zones. They've also voluntarily restricted freeway access while they implement those improvements.
4: A move supported by Slade, who says he and his fiancée even feared for their lives.
5: In that moment, it's like, oh, this technology is not ready. This is 100% not ready. If something else had gone wrong, someone in that road might have got hit. We might have crashed in the car.
4: Autonomous vehicle experts say while issues will happen with new technologies, there are steps companies like Waymo can take. That includes things like better sharing of data between cars and state organizations.
0: I've been in a Waymo before, and since you're an expert, Kayla, I've not ever seen like a big red button for stop.
1: No, there's not a big red button for stop, but there is like a support that you can call inside of the Waymo, which I've had to do before twice. I've gotten beeped at in Waymos a couple times too. And
0: were you stuck or something? Why'd you have to call?
1: It was making a left, and the light was, you know how you in LA you make a left after the red, or like, you know, at the end of the whatever.
0: Two cars for sure, three maybe.
1: Exactly. Yeah. It's just a rule. You wait when the light turns green because you know somebody's going to run it. The Waymo just didn't do that for like 3 lights. I was already late for, you know, my dinner. Oof. So I had to call support. The cars behind me are beeping at me going around me. So that was a little awkward. Not to bash my buddy Waymo, but that did happen. But support, they handle it immediately, and then they give you like $10 on your account.
0: Nice.
1: So
0: that's
1: good.
0: Provided you survive whatever incident is happening. Here's $10. I always feel like if you're barreling towards some construction zone like this guy and you have to then call support and you're waiting on hold, it's like your call will be answered in the order of which it's received, and you are just hightailing it through construction zones, knocking over cones, going in the, I mean, that's a mess.
1: Very scary. However, it does allow you to choose the playlist. So if you choose the right song while that's happening, I feel like it might make the vibes a little bit.
0: That's
1: more,
0: right.
1: Yeah, digestible.
0: I always switch
2: for smooth jazz. Press one.
0: Well, they do have like a chill beats there on there. When you get in, you can choose. It's like the girl who's doing homework in the lo-fi, you know, town in Japan or something. You know what I'm talking about?
1: Nah.
0: You guys have been on the internet before. You know. All right. Maybe that's just the algorithm talking. Lots more coming up here on the Andy Riesemeyer Show. Give us a call. 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Or maybe you're out with him. Get your dad to say hello. How about that? It's KFI AM 640. 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
8: High-level delegations from the U.S. and Iran are meeting in Switzerland today. Vice President J.D. Vance is leading the negotiations for the U.S., joined by mediators from Qatar and Pakistan. The discussions are said to focus on technical details of a memorandum of understanding signed last week. The talks come as Israel and Hezbollah accuse each other of violating terms of a ceasefire. Iran said it once again closed the Strait of Hormuz because of Israeli attacks in Lebanon. The U.S. military denied Iran's claim to control the vital waterway. Energy Secretary Chris Wright says the flow of oil through the Strait of Hormuz is back to normal. Wright made the comment on ABC's This Week.
9: Flows of oil and natural gas through the straits have already returned to normal, and they will continue that way, whatever happens with the negotiations with the Iranians.
8: Wright says Americans will see energy prices go down.
9: We've got growing American production, surging production in Venezuela. We've got cooperation with all the other energy producers of the world. So I think Americans can expect continued declines in energy prices.
8: British Prime Minister Keir Starmer may be on his way out. In a post on Truth Social today, President Trump said Starmer will resign soon, writing that he failed badly on immigration and energy. The BBC has reported the Prime Minister could make a decision to step down as soon as Monday. Smoke and air pollution aren't the only concern with that huge warehouse fire burning for days near downtown Los Angeles. City officials say the warehouse is a massive cold storage facility for 85 million pounds of food, which will soon start to spoil. Governor Gavin Newsom has declared a state of emergency because of the fire. The 2026 World Cup continues today with a handful of games. Spain shut out Saudi Arabia 4-0 in Atlanta in Group H play. Elsewhere, Belgium is playing Iran in Inglewood, California, while Uruguay will face Cape Verde in Miami Gardens. I'm Lisa Carton.
7: KFI.
10: A newly approved health tax bill could raise premiums for privately insured Californians. The bill, approved by state lawmakers this past week, is designed to continue critical federal funding of Medi-Cal. The state was forced to restructure its managed care organization tax, or MCO tax, due to new federal rules. The state collects the tax from health insurance plans that coordinate care for their members. California has been charging Medi-Cal insurance plans at a higher rate than private plans. The bill would lower the tax on Medi-Cal plans and raise the tax on private plans to the same level. It still has to be signed by Governor Newsom and approved by the federal government. That's the latest. I'm Steve Cumming.
11: KFI traffic starting in downtown L.A., 10 eastbound just before the 110. It's an accident involving an overturned SUV, and the left-hand lanes are taken away. And the east end, slow going from Vermont Avenue to the East L.A. interchange. Not very far from there on the south 110, just before the 10, it's a separate crash, and it's blocking the Collector Road. And the south 110, touch and go from the four-level interchange down to Florence Avenue. The cold storage structure fire in Boyle Heights continues to smolder. This is a little west of the 5 Santa Ana Freeway, not far from the East L.A. interchange, so expect delays on the 5 northbound. This looky-loo slowing from Garfield Avenue up to the interchange. 5 northbound, the Golden State Freeway, just before the 14. Lanes are reduced from 4 lanes to 3 lanes. This may be because of a Caltrans project. Meantime, 5 northbound, this stretch leaving the North San Fernando Valley. You're slow from San Fernando Mission Boulevard up to Cowgrove Boulevard. 50 northbound before the 60 in the Inland Empire. Watch for metal that fell into the roadway. With Southern California's most accurate traffic reports, I'm Mike Morris.
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0: 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And that's so coincidental because I happen to be Andy Riesmeyer. You can find me on the internet at AndyKTLA. Would love to say hello there. You can also reach us on the talkback function of the iHeartRadio app. Look for that little microphone. You can leave up to 30 seconds of hot fire content. Commentary, quips, qualms, concerns. A lot of thoughts about what's going on with this fire down in Boyle Heights. I was waiting on this press conference. I don't see it anywhere. Do you see it out there? Sam's with us now.
1: Sorry, which one?
0: We're looking for the press conference here.
1: I'm not finding it right now. We're looking online and through the different local stations, but I'm not finding it.
0: You know, two
1: but we will find it.
0: Yeah, for sure. 2 o'clock in the afternoon, odd time to have a press conference on a Sunday when no local station has any programming. That's kind of tough. I guess
1: the World Cup is happening right now. We got Iran versus Belgium in the closing moments of the game.
0: Yeah, so there's definitely a lot of attention elsewhere. What's up with that? Because we got Iran versus America also here in D.C. as well.
1: Yeah, it's funny because all the Iranian soccer players they'll play a game here in the United States, then they have to book it back across the border.
0: Yeah, they got a boogie
1: for their overnight, you know, so they could sleep somewhere, not here.
0: It's crazy.
1: But yeah, that game was tied 0-0 going into extra minutes last I saw, and I've been flipping through the TV right now trying to find the press conference. So we'll keep you updated with all of this.
0: Yeah, yeah. And if you're not into that, that's okay. We're still hanging here this afternoon with you. We'll be with you all the way till 4 o'clock here on KFI AM 640. Coming up, Adam Shankman, director. He's got a new movie out. We're going to talk to him at 2:30. He also directed a bunch of stuff from, well, I guess my childhood. You could say that. But you know, over the years, he's been very, very allotted director. He did Bringing Down the House, The Pacifier, Walk to Remember, Hairspray, Rock of Ages, Disenchanted, a bunch of stuff. And a very funny guy. Lots of fun to talk about. We'll talk to him about a half hour. And then when we get to the 3 o'clock hour, Jack Primavera will join us. We'll be talking about the new music for people who don't like new music. We love that segment. We'll play a little Solo the Solo. That's where we isolate the guitar solo. And we invite you to call in and guess the name of the song, the artist, and who played the guitar. It's very fun. It's Kayla's favorite thing in radio, I believe. She told me.
2: It really is. Yeah. I get them all right myself. Yeah,
0: she gets them all right.
2: I do.
0: It's Father's Day, of course. And I thought, hey, where'd Father's Day come from? We all know about Father's Day because it exists every June. But who had the idea?
3: Which means Father's Day is this Sunday. Honoring our dads has become a yearly celebration. But have you ever wondered how that holiday actually came to be?
0: That's so funny. I literally just wondered that. What a coincidence.
3: Whit Johnson takes a look back at the history of Father's Day.
4: Sunday, June 20th, we celebrate dads for Father's Day.
0: This was from a couple years ago, but I'm assuming that this information is still valid.
4: Showering gifts on the men who taught us to fly, made chores fun, and
0: let's see, top Father's Day gifts. Golf tees, instant meat thermometer that's wireless. That seems like a really good one. Socks, sweaters, I don't know.
4: And carried us on their backs for a ride in the sun. But when and where did the day for dads begin?
0: What is this music?
4: It all started more than 100 years ago. The first known Father's Day was celebrated in Spokane, Washington. As the story goes, Sonora Smart Dodd, whose mother died at childbirth, thought of her single dad during a Mother's Day church sermon in 1909.
0: Whoa.
4: So she launched an effort through the YMCA and local churches to celebrate her dad and everyone else's. That first Father's Day was on June 19th, 1910, her father's birth month. The idea then traveled to Congress and was acknowledged by several presidents. In 1916, Woodrow Wilson, the same president who signed a proclamation for a National Mother's Day, approved a Father's Day, but no proclamation. Calvin...
0: What a weird thing this is. It seemed like it was very low priority on everybody's list for a long time.
4: Coolidge also acknowledged the day as a national event in 1924. It wasn't until 1966 when President Lyndon Johnson signed an executive order for the nation to celebrate Father's Day on the third Sunday of June.
0: So thank you, LBJ. How about that?
4: A day for all to honor the love and gratitude which they bear for their fathers. But it still wasn't an official national holiday.
0: Oh my God, it took until 1972. 1910 is when it first was an idea, and it wasn't until 1972 when President Richard Nixon declared it to be Father's Day. And how many years since then, and we still don't have Zaddy's Day?
4: Not until 1972. That's when Congress passed an act and President Nixon signed Father's Day into law.
0: This music is like, I just driving me nuts.
4: Today, 6 in 10 men in America are fathers, which means out of 121 million men over 15, 75 million are dads. So this year on June 20th, whether you...
0: That's a lot of people. How about that? Okay. We get some background there. Where it came from. Do you feel enriched by that information? I feel like empty hearing all of that. Maybe because the music made me want to lose my mind. I'm not really sure.
2: Music was not a good touch.
0: The music was not good.
2: Mm-mm, felt distracting.
0: Very, didn't go with his voice.
2: No.
0: It was a bad edit.
2: I wasn't feeling it.
0: It was like weird stock music of when Justin Bieber was doing that Sorry song. Remember when all music sounded like that? Like island pop?
2: Yeah.
0: Dad jokes are great, though. When we celebrate fathers, you got to celebrate dad jokes as well. My dad's favorite dad joke of all, he had so many of them, but one that I think is so perfect, and I think he came up with it, is that we would like drive by. There's a big cemetery in Indiana. This was weirdly prophetic, I guess. I don't know. It's not really related to the fact that he passed away. I guess everyone will pass away someday, so maybe it's just a coincidence. But in Indianapolis, there's a big cemetery called Crown Hill, which is like stretches, you know, for miles, feels like. And you drive through the city, there's the road goes through it. It's a cemetery on both sides for, you know, five blocks or whatever. And he would always say, do you know there's a waiting list for that cemetery? We'd say, no, Dad, we don't know that. He'd say, yeah, because people are just dying to get in. That's so stupid.
2: I love dad jokes. They're my favorite.
0: I know. You have a good one?
2: I got ready, one.
0: Hip pocketed? What is
2: it? I got one. Why can't you argue with the T-Rex?
0: Why's that?
2: You'll get Jurass kicked. Sam,
1: that was touching.
0: Yeah, that's really good. Yeah. I also don't... Is that even a dad joke? That's just a good joke.
2: Oh.
1: I got one.
0: Some of them are good. Yeah, hit me with it.
1: I ordered a chicken and an egg online.
0: Okay.
1: I'm waiting to see which comes first.
0: Oh, that's good.
2: I like that.
0: That's really fun.
2: Chris Merrill says that when I send the show prep and I write articles, like, you know, A-R-T-I-C-O-O-L-S.
0: I know it. I see it every Friday.
2: He says that's really dad joke of me, but I feel like it gets people excited for the workday.
0: Oh, I actually thought it was very hip of you.
2: I thought so. I'm like, that's awesome. I just made that up. Articles. And he's like, yeah, stop, Kayla. That's like lame.
0: Oh my God, Meryl is pulling rank on what's cool now?
2: Meryl tells me I'm not cool all the time, believe it or not. He does. He really does.
0: Stop.
2: Yeah,
0: that.
2: Man.
0: That's a horrifying revelation. I mean, I like the man.
2: He's not the coolest. He's the best.
0: I mean, he's the best. Yeah, sure. But I mean, it's like just anybody, because cool is one of those things. It's so subjective. And as soon as you, if you think you're cool, then you're not. That's like how that works. The coolest of the cool just sort of exist.
2: That's it.
0: And therefore they are.
2: You got it or you don't, man. I'm like the Fonz.
0: Yeah, you're the coolest for sure.
2: Can I give one more dad joke?
0: Yeah, hit me with it.
2: All right. When does a joke become a dad joke?
0: When?
2: When it becomes apparent. Thanks, Andy. I'm here all night.
0: That's good. Well, you know what? Dad jokes, as cringy as they are very important. The Wall Street Journal talked to someone named Paul Silva, who's a professor at UNC Greensboro. He is studying dad jokes, which I hear is almost as fun as studying abroad. Got him. And while these, of course, are truly groaners, research says dad jokes play a meaningful role in parenting because shared laughter helps strengthen the bond between dad and kid. We have the math for a perfect dad joke when we come back. There's apparently something that you can break down dad jokes into three different important qualities. How about that for a tease? It's KFI AM 640. 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
5: as we start on the 101 northbound right at the 110, right at the 4 level. An earlier accident cleared from the two right-hand lanes and off the freeway. North 110, though, you're slow from Florence Avenue up to the 4 level interchange. Not all that far from there. 10 westbound before the 110, a broken-down vehicle clearing from lanes of the roadway. Expect heavy delays on the West 10. Santa Monica Freeway coming away from the East L.A. interchange. Also a slow right on the 5 northbound Golden State Freeway from the East L.A. interchange up to the 2, the Glendale Freeway. With Southern California's most accurate traffic reports, I'm Mike Morris.
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0: 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It is a very funny film. And if you're a fan of Airplane, if you like dad jokes, this is a pretty fun and wild movie. It stars RuPaul and an ensemble cast of Drag Race alums, including Hollywood superstars like Sarah Michelle Gellar, Lisa Rinna, Nicole Richie, and more. It is a story about a train that is a runaway train. And it is in a universe where trains are really important and drag queens run the different train airlines. Like, I don't even know how to, he'll explain it better. It's very funny. It's played so straight. No pun intended. As we were talking before on Father's Day here, we love dad jokes. And of course, so many of them that we remember throughout our lives. A man named Paul Silva, as a professor at UNC Greensboro, is studying dad jokes and how that they help people and the development of children and bonding between parent and kid, dad and son or daughter. And he says the dad jokes have three qualities: puns, which we know what a pun is, literalization, and pedantic humor. Now, what does that exactly mean? Literalization is like when you take a abstract thing and you make it real. For instance, I was wondering why the Frisbee kept getting bigger and bigger. Then it hit me.
1: Yeah.
0: That's pretty good. That's pretty good, right?
1: I like that.
2: I like it, yeah.
0: Yeah, and pedantic humor was the one that we talked about before, I think, where it's like the people are just dying to get in, which is also a pun as well. Good stuff. Obviously, we know laughing feels good, but understanding humor, like getting a joke, it shifts your perspective for a second, and it may help us regulate our emotions and stress. Think about this. If you're in a funk, and then all of a sudden you laugh, harder to go back to that funk, y'all.
2: Yeah, man.
0: Unless you want to go back to that funk. We're talking like good funk.
2: Gotta have that funk.
0: That's what I'm talking about. Humor is a social glue. It bonds people, makes people feel at ease and closer to people they're with. So the idea is if you joke with your kid, they will understand the value of that kind of closeness, that playfulness, and they will offer it to others. So jokes that our fathers told us, we will tell to others. And then in the last joke I have here is, anyway, I'm done. Hi, Don. I'm Andy. Nice to meet you, which is one of my favorites. Do you remember, did you ever say, Noah? Your parents would be like, do you want, it's time to go to bed. And you'd be like, Noah. And then they'd be like, who's Noah? God, they used to make me so mad.
1: I got a funny one.
0: Yeah?
1: What did the drummer name his twin daughters?
0: What?
1: Anna 1, Anna 2.
0: That's awesome.
2: There's a good one on the talkback, too.
0: Oh, yeah? Let's go listen to it. I love this. Oh, yes. Look at this. Oh, I'm so excited. All right. Stand by here. We got a good dad joke.
16: Hey, guys. Loving the dad jokes. It's Mike in the IE.
0: Hey, Mike.
16: Ironically, not a dad, but I am an uncle.
0: Okay.
16: God bless you, dads. Did you know that the inventor of the Ferris wheel and the inventor of the merry-go-round never met? Huh? Yeah, they ran in different circles.
0: That's good.
2: Very good, Mike. Very good.
0: How about this one? It's time to say so long to boiling water. You will be missed. So stupid. That's so good. Yeah, give us your best. I like this. You can leave a message about, you know, shout out to your dad, but give us your favorite dad joke. How about that?
2: Very good.
0: That's a good talk back. Hit us with a good dad joke. And keep them coming, Kayla and Sam, if you have any more. We love it.
17: Hey, this is Steve from Bakersfield, and hey. I forgot to say hi to Kayla.
0: Oh,
2: hi, Steve.
0: Look at that. Steve from Bakersfield saying hi to Kayla.
17: And without Chris Merrill to give me crap, I can say hi to Kayla all I want.
0: Chris Merrill's catching so many strays today.
2: He really is. I'm sorry, Chris.
0: But yeah,
2: he made fun of Steve for saying hi to me, and Steve stopped saying hi to me for a long time.
0: Wow.
2: So I'm happy that Steve is saying hi to me again because I love Steve.
0: The power that Chris Merrill has.
2: He has a lot of power.
0: That's crazy.
17: I love Chris Merrill, but he's mean. Anyway. Hi, Kayla.
2: Hi, Steve.
17: Hope you're having a good day. Talk to y'all later.
0: That's awesome. I also love it when you can hear us in the background. That's a cool vibe.
2: Yeah, it's like an inception.
0: That's an idea. Well, also knowing that like there are people out there listening. I remember my first time that I did radio when I was in high school. This was 20 years ago. I know. Hold your jokes. But when I was doing the show, I remember that my instructor came. We had a radio station in North Central High School. It was 89.3, an FM station. The Power Jam, 50,000 watts. It probably was clearer than the AM radio station that I'm on now because it was FM. And we play music, and it was a hot student radio, and I had a little radio show. Guess what it was called?
2: What?
0: The Andy Riesmeyer Show.
2: No
0: I
2: way.
0: Know. Can you imagine from Indianapolis high school radio to the most listened to talk radio station in America?
2: That's a flex.
0: That's
2: the flex you think it is,
0: sir. If somebody said that I was a Make-A-Wish kid, I I would understand that. Like, I would get why you would think that.
2: Because you look like that or because of your life?
0: Just because of my life. Got like, it. What am I doing? You know what I mean? How'd this guy fall through the cracks? I don't know. But I remember him telling me, you will have the sensation when you go in there. And he said that he had the sensation the first time he ever did radio. Was that, what if no one is out there? The feeling of, you're just in this room by yourself, talking to yourself. And in a way, that actually is a good feeling, because then you're not trying to front for anybody. And
2: you're
0: I think exactly. You're just like, oh, just me and my thoughts.
2: Yeah.
0: And then you're not trying to edit and self-select and sort of be this thing that you're not. Just be yourself. Be comfortable. And so I think about that a lot. And it also makes me feel better when I do shows where no one is listening. We got some more talkbacks. Were they safe for air? They are not populating with the...
2: Oh, God, you're faster than me.
0: No, it's fine. All right, we can wait. We'll look at that later. Where was I going next? We're talking about Adam Shankman. He's coming on in a couple minutes. We were talking about the history of Father's Day. Oh, how about this? For dads, unfortunately, who have passed away, their kids, of course, you have found these communities on places like TikTok and Instagram of these other dads who are giving advice, like how to tie a tie or... interpersonal advice and things like that. It's a really nice, sweet community. I see this come up every once in a while on my feed, and I like have to click away because it's like too bittersweet for me, actually. But I think for people who are looking for this, who maybe didn't grow up with dads, this is a very nice thing. And they're giving advice to Good Morning America here on Father's Day. Listen.
18: The dads of TikTok. Bo Peterson.
19: Long end, the big fish. Short end is the little fish.
18: Jason Linton.
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18: And Darren Graham.
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18: Three proud pops adding their own paternal prowess to the 6.4 million dads of TikTok posts on the platform.
0: I know I also work on TV. I'm just so distracted. I'm sorry. Talking like this, this reporter track drives me nuts.
18: Dads of TikTok posts on the platform.
22: Being your father is the greatest honor of my life. Happy fourth birthday.
23: Thank you.
0: Oh.
18: Each sharing their own fatherhood journeys with their millions of followers.
24: Everybody should know how to change a tire.
18: But don't call them fans. For these dads, it's all about family.
24: I want you to know you're doing okay.
18: Strangers filling the comments saying things like, love your videos. My dad died when I was young. This means a lot. And lost my dad and miss him every day. Thank you. I needed this so bad. Thanks, second dad.
0: A lot of them making videos like how to sell a used car or how to fix a dryer vent or how to hang a painting on the wall. I mean, things that, you know, you would maybe call your dad for. And obviously things that are, I'll get messages about this, things that moms can do too. But it's really nice, I think, for there to be this community of people. You would not believe how much I learned how to do on YouTube. Like, truly.
2: They call it YouTube University.
0: It's crazy. How much I learned about as far as like shooting and editing and camera stuff and how to make something look good, how to light properly. I mean, it's really remarkable how much there
2: Andy,
0: is. Yes.
2: Sorry. The press conference, I thought it started. Oh, it is starting very soon.
0: Okay. Who can you see who's up there right now who's talking?
1: Mayor Bass is at the podium. They are lining up and looking like they're going to have a few people come up.
0: Why don't we have it? Do you want to?
1: We'll play through it. Let's play through it, and we can always make sure that we hit the spots after.
0: For sure. Like, we'll bring it up in the background, maybe, and then when she starts talking, you can cut me off and tell me to shut up. So anyway, these guys on social media, you know, really very sweet that they're out there. They're doing what they can do to help, and kids really like it.
18: While each journey is personal, their messages are universal.
25: For too long have we heard that Black fathers are not visible. They're not around. There's a stigma that it's non-existent. I was like, I'm going to do this with my son. So I started sharing just us walking through the neighborhoods and cute little highs and lows, little outfits and thrifting and all those things. Ready?
23: Yeah.
18: Just like the best fathers do in real life, these social media dads showing up to talk, to teach, and to love.
25: Softness is strength. My son is one of the most strongest humans I've met because he's a perfectly healthy, strong, soft, gentle, beautiful human.
0: Very sentimental there. All right. Dads of TikTok. We are waiting. LA Mayor Karen Bass about this fire that's happening down in Boyle Heights.
3: and especially all the fathers that are in the neighborhood. I started off this morning door knocking and speaking to fathers and families in the Estrada Courts, a housing development. And I just want to acknowledge that 1 year ago today, I was also there talking to residents who were still reeling from immigration raids that had just happened a couple of days beforehand. And I know that even today, many of those fathers are missing. They're still not back. We don't know where they are. And the families are still terrified in the area because we know the raids have continued. And we also know that the area is challenged because there's a lot of families of mixed status, people with documents and people without. And here we are today dealing with another crisis in the same neighborhood. And my message to everybody in the neighborhood is that we will show up every day, we will be there for them, and we will meet their needs. And we will go into detail about that just now. We are leading an all-hands approach, which means every aspect of government is operating on the same page. Yesterday, I declared a state of emergency, been in communication with the governor and his office. He declared a state of emergency, which allowed us to get resources from the region and also to make sure that our fire department had no financial constraints and is able to meet the needs here. Two individuals that are not with us today, but who are very much a part of this, is Supervisor Hilda Solis and Congressmember Jimmy Gomez. So from the start, Chief Moore and I assured, and the councilwoman, assured every possible resource will be used to put out this fire. As we put everything up against the fire, we are also tackling the community needs with a comprehensive approach. That is air purifiers, masks, smoke release centers, and more. I know that Angelenos are all across the city are concerned as they see and smell the smoke, and of course that's especially acute here on the east side. I want to say to people that if you have compromised health conditions, respiratory or age or whatever, we would suggest that you stay at home as much as you can in this area, or you wear a mask or an air purifier. And I know that the councilwoman will go into details in terms of where you can get supplies. The city continues to distribute those resources. And again, I want to thank all of the organizations, and we'll hear from philanthropy in a minute, Miguel Santana and the California Community Foundation, which always stands at the ready whenever there is a crisis in our city. And I want to thank Lineage Company, whose products the chief will talk about in a minute, are undergoing the situation now and might need to be removed from the factory, as they have kicked in $2 million in a community fund. Because what we want to register is this community has been hit repeatedly. This community does not have access to traditional resources, and we want to make sure that we raise the funds so that we can address the needs in this community. And that will be our primary focus of this press conference today. But before that, of course, we need to hear from Chief Moore. And again, as I say every time he is with us and speaks, his new leadership, his aggressive leadership, his thoughtful leadership, and innovative ways of fighting this fire. When this is over, I want him to go into detail because he used and has been using extraordinary measures. And so with that, Chief Jaime Moore.
4: Good afternoon, everybody. My name is Jaime Moore. I'm the fire chief for the City of Los Angeles Fire Department. And I really got some great news for everybody. We've made some incredible headway since our last press conference and update to everybody, that was yesterday afternoon. Our firefighters have been working around the clock. This is day six of this incident. And you'll remember that I mentioned prior, the last time that anyone in this country's ever had one was in Washington, where they had a fire similar to this that burned for 60 days. So we're in day six, and I can tell you this. The firefighting efforts, we changed a few of the tactics. We brought in some, as I mentioned yesterday, some water dropping helicopters that were larger, 3,000 gallons. They were dropping a retardant on it. We did those flights, and then we started to go back to our traditional methods, and that was the use of our ladder pipes. Our ladder pipes flow anywhere between 1,500 gallons of water to 2,000 gallons of water on the surface. But what we did change was this. We split this building in half, and we've been concentrating on saving what we call Cooler 1. Again, this building is 1,000 feet by 500 feet, and Cooler 1 has not had any fire impinge in it, so it hasn't been fully involved. So we've been able to keep that cool and isolated. Now, Cooler 2, where the main fire was, we have now gone in with excavators, and our heavy equipment operators have been able to tear off the walls, and we brought with us a piece of the wall so you could see exactly why this was so well insulated. You'll see that we have corrugated steel on the outside, we have corrugated steel on the inside, and inside is the foam. Now, on the walls, this is not what was burning. What's burning is the contents inside. So we've been able to tear off the walls using an excavator, and now what we have is a free burning fire with Class A combustibles, ordinary combustibles inside, which would be just your regular byproducts. So that's why you're seeing a lot of smoke that's still being generated. But what it's allowed us to do by removing the walls, it's allowed us to bring in water cannons. And so with the support of the building owner and the building occupant, as the mayor mentioned, they've been extremely supportive of our operations, and they've requested water cannons from as far away as Texas that are coming in today. We've got our regional partners because of the state of emergency that Mayor Bass and County Supervisor Solis put out yesterday. Their request made it all the way to the governor's office. The governor approved that state of emergency, which freed up resources for me to be able to request additional assistance from the region. So now we have all these other resources that are coming to assist us. They'll be arriving tomorrow morning, allowing our firefighters to get a little bit of a break, but they're also bringing other types of equipment that we can utilize. So now what we're using is water cannons to cool off the area where Cooler 1 is, to keep it cordoned off. We're allowing Cooler 2 to burn off a little more. Then we're going to be able to extinguish this fire. That's what we're doing later this evening and into tomorrow. So I would anticipate this smoke for about two more days, possibly three. But now we're going to extinguish the fire, and we're going to do that aggressively. We're going to go in there, we're going to put this fire out, and then we're going to be able to mitigate all the other hazards that are around the area and turn it back over to the building owner and occupant so that they can actually deal with the product that's left behind. Cooler 2, we've been able to keep it at about 45 degrees, so the bio concerns aren't there. It is spoiling, but it's not spoiling at the levels that we were afraid of. So they'll be able to offload that. When you look at, keep in mind, we had 85 million tons of product between both buildings. So you have about 40 some odd million tons in each of the buildings. We have estimated that it'll take 1,700 semis to pull all that product out. So that's what the building owner is now going to have upon their task, to be able to remove that, work with a private contractor, and get it to be a dump site so it can be dumped appropriately. And they're already working with sanitation. I want to thank the DWP who came in and de-energized all the electrical panels, so all of our firefighters are working in much safer conditions. And again, I'm very happy to report that we have zero injuries to anybody in the public and zero injuries to any of our firefighters. We're going to continue to be working this fire throughout the clock. I'm hoping by the end of this week, we'll have this thing completely done and turned over to the building owner and building occupant. In regards to the state of emergency, what that did was it freed up funds so that we could bring in resources from the region. So we are asking for 12 additional fire engines, 6 additional trucks to help support our firefighters in their efforts as we continue this operation. And that's all I have. I'll be happy to give you a report in Spanish when we're all said and done.
5: No.
4: Not yet. I'm now going to turn it over to Councilwoman Isabel Jurado from the 14th District so she can give you an update on how this is impacting her council district. Excuse me.
6: Thank you, Fire Chief Moore. I want to thank LAFD, the Mayor's Office, county partners, emergency responders, community organizations, local businesses, volunteers, and every neighbor who has stepped up for Boyle Heights. 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Families want to know what is in the air, how to protect themselves, and what happens next. My message today is simple. Boyle Heights did not create this crisis, and Boyle Heights should not be left to carry the burden of cleaning it up on their own. Right now, my office is focused on three priorities: protecting residents, getting supplies into the community, and making sure the property owner is held accountable for a safe and respectful cleanup. So far, with the help of local partners, all that you see that is here, we have helped distribute more than 350 air purifiers and 18,000 masks to impacted residents. That is real support, but that need is not over. We still need more air purifiers, more masks, and especially replacement air filters. Air purifiers only work if families can continue replacing their filters, and homes and apartments and businesses in the advisory zones will need them in the days and weeks ahead. Companies, foundations, nonprofits, and community partners who want to donate air purifiers, replacement filters, masks, and other support can contact our office at councilmember.jurado@lecity.org. If you're a constituent looking for temporary housing placement, call 211. If you need city services, call 311. As we move into cleanup and recovery, the property owner must be held responsible. This cleanup must be done

0: safe and clean and protected right now. And with that, I'd like to introduce State Senator Maria Elena Durazo.
1: All righty, we will jump in there. You've been listening to a press conference with some local officials now. Been going on for about 10 minutes here in Southern California. We were talking about, of course, that large cold storage warehouse fire in Boyle Heights that started on Wednesday. The 500,000 square foot building has been burning since then. Lots of updates, lots of new information. I want to get to Councilman Isabel Arado. You were just listening to their saying they are going to continue to provide masks, air purifiers for people in the area. If you have those and you'd like to donate them, that you can help. You can call 211 for more information about that. Council District 14, Councilwoman Isabel Arado. You know, the city services that will be provided for the people in that area, she says, will not stop. But the big question that she asked that I have not heard an answer to yet, and we're going to keep one ear on this press conference, I'm sure, but what is in the air? People want to know what is in the air, and that the cleanup on this huge hazardous situation will be done thoughtfully without creating more smoke, without creating more toxins in the air. But again, did not hear specifically about what actually we are all breathing in, especially the people who are living in that area. Heard earlier from Los Angeles Mayor Karen Bass, who spoke. We also heard from LA City Fire Department Chief Jaime Moore talking about how 6 days into this, his department, they think, is getting an upper hand on this. There was a similar fire that happened in D.C. that burned for 60 days. He says that they have it under control, and they're hoping that this will be off done, released back to the property owners by the time we get to this weekend. The building, 1,000 feet by 500 feet, huge, huge, huge warehouse, and they were able to mostly contain the fire to just one half of that huge structure, but the foam in the actual wall, in the ceiling, that is what has been causing so much difficulty for the firefighters. So at one point, the property owner said, absolutely, get in there, rip the actual walls off of the structure so that you're able to put in those ladders into the actual building. They also have water cannons from as far away as Texas, which are pumping in water there from something like 1,300 to 1,200 gallons a minute, which is so much water. They've had ladder crews there all week. They've had larger helicopters as of yesterday doing drops of flame retardant as well. But 85 million tons of product inside that building, which will take, according to the chief, 1,700 semi-trucks to pull out. And all that, of course, has gone bad, and they'll have to dump that somewhere. But as far as the rest of the days, looking ahead, 2 to 3 more days of smoke, so the fire chief said, but hopefully that it'll be out by tomorrow, and they will be releasing the property back to the owners by the end of the week. So hopefully things continue to go well there. Wow, crazy stuff. All right, quick break. When we come back, more here on KFI. This is the Andy Riesmeyer Show. We are live everywhere on the iHeartRadio app. Check it in with some traffic.
2: Starting with the Golden State Freeway, 5 southbound before Magic Mountain Parkway. A multi-vehicle crash cleared from the two left-hand lanes. It's over on the right shoulder, but leaving Castaic, you have delays starting at Parker Road. Santa Monica, 10 westbound before Lincoln Boulevard. A 4-vehicle crash cleared from lanes over to the right shoulder here, but you have reduced speeds heading to Santa Monica from Cloverfield to the McClure Tunnel. 710 northbound past Florence Avenue, a 2-vehicle crash, not in lanes, both vehicles on the right shoulder. With Southern California's most accurate traffic reports, I'm Mike Morris.
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15: Coming up tomorrow on the John Cobalt Show, gas prices are now in the threes in over half the country. Not here. We're between 550 and 6. We'll talk about it coming up. We'll talk about it tomorrow on the John Cobalt Show. 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Been burning since Wednesday. How about that? Just like the most LA thing in the world. They just have a hazmat situation. Yeah, the warehouse been on fire since Wednesday. Nah, we're going to rip the walls off of that. Karen Bass addressing some Mayor Bass addressing some of the rumors on social media that she was talking about, saying that people are saying that there are rumors going around that they're about to evacuate Boyle Heights. And she says that that's not the case. They're not going to evacuate Boyle Heights. They don't need to. South Coast Air Quality Management District has said that even though it's stinky and smoke is bad, that there is no threat. But also you should stay inside anyway and roll your windows up and run the air conditioning and put on a mask. don't go outside. I don't know, man. Nowadays, it's just hard for me to be confident in truly anything anymore. And I wish I had more to offer you there. But if you're not comfortable, I think the rule is these days, if you don't want to be there, you don't want to smell the smoke, go do something else. Go to the beach, man. Get out of town if you can, if you don't want to. I don't know. Lots of interesting talkbacks from people. Let's listen to one.
2: Andy, I love you.
15: Thank you.
2: I can't believe I turn KFI on Sundays.
15: What? Wait, do people usually not listen to KFI on Sundays? I love it.
2: But it's just to hear your fruity little ass. Anyway.
15: Wow. Thank you. I don't know.
2: And I don't mean that in a bad way.
15: Oh, thanks.
2: You crack me up. So anyway, all these people are going to be Googling dad jokes. Oh, so that kind of pisses me
15: off. That bothers me too.
2: All right, have a good day.
15: Yeah, don't Google
2: it. Happy Father's Day.
15: Happy Father's Day, indeed. Don't Google dad jokes. Put in a real dad joke.
16: She sounded like she was celebrating. She had a little fun today.
15: Those are my people, brother. Those are my people. It's a Sunday afternoon, all right? I get it. It's a Father's Day. It's a nice, beautiful day. It's going to be hot this week. We're going to be looking at 80-degree, 90-degree temperatures here in the San Fernando Valley, San Gabriel Valley, looking up to maybe even triple-digit temperatures in the high desert and the Inland Empire. So, I'd enjoy being outside right now while you can. Make yourself a margarita. Sounds so nice.
16: Enjoy my the festivities.
15: Yeah, enjoy the festivities, exactly.
17: My dad's joke always was, why didn't Batman go fishing? Because he said didn't want to.
15: Did you hear what I said before? These are my people, brother. These are my people.
18: The only way I'm ever taking a Waymo is if Kayla can guarantee me that the car will break down with only me and her in it.
15: Kayla, are you there?
16: She went
15: jump
16: running
15: off the
16: away.
15: Roof. Yeah. Oh, that's nice. Well, we got fans of everybody on this show. This is a fun thing.
19: Well, I'm so glad you guys put that liar on there. I needed a break to go get another beer set out by my pool in the Inland Empire. Nice, about 75 degrees, nice day.
15: Yeah.
19: And I need to shut that liar off. Can't stand it. Not you, Andy. Karen Bass.
15: Yeah, I gotcha. I'm
19: good. You're good. Take care, man.
15: Thank you, brother. Yep. Interesting to hear. I really wanted to hear the fire chief, but every single time, this is, remember this back from COVID. It's like everybody loves a press conference. Every single person has to do a little victory lap in a press conference. Every politician, not the people who are in charge of the responding agencies. I want to hear from them. I want to hear from the fire chief. If there's a disaster, I want to hear from the emergency management of Los Angeles. That's who we care about. That's who's going to have the information. Otherwise, it's just an opportunity for me to get on TV. However, I will say that if that was my councilwoman, I don't live in Boyle Heights, but if it was Isabel Jurado, I would have been like, heck yeah, that's right. You stand up for us. There's so many people who you feel like leave you high and dry. Maybe they're out of town when there's a crisis. I don't know. That's a random thing I just made up that isn't related to anything that actually happened. And in those situations, you look for your leadership. And so it's very good to be able to have your person. Interestingly enough, I've told you before, I'm in the process of getting a new car. I'm going to lease another vehicle. I already have,
20: How many cars do you have,
15: I have problems. I think I have four. I have four.
20: You take a new car to work every day.
15: I can do a different one for 4 days.
20: Very fancy.
15: None of them are like fancy either. They kind of accidentally ended up collecting old junky cars. It sort of looks like a European car dealership, like a used European car dealership in my driveway. Just old BMWs rotting in the sun. And I my girlfriend really wants me to get rid of a lot of them, and I will, but I also like them. and I'm really bad at following through on stuff, so we'll see. But I at least a vehicle, and the car is going back. And one of the things that I have been seeing, as you know, I've been looking for car stuff, is a lot of information about how to buy a car. And a salesman says on TikTok, is sharing the number one mistake that people make when they walk into a dealership. A lot of people start negotiating by revealing their budget up front, and you should never go to the dealership and tell them what your budget is monthly. Never say stuff like, I want to stay around $400 a month, because then you are at the mercy of the salesman, because they have now the ability to make whatever deal work as long as they get you to that point, right? $400 a month for what? 3 years, 4 years, 5 years, 8 years? People are leasing cars now, or leasing, they're buying cars. They're financing for 5 to 6 to 7 years. Way when that car is way underwater by that point. And so, you know, if you're talking about how does the breakdown go for monthly payments in terms of your actual principal versus your interest? You know, when you just look at that four square, is what they call it, which has the little options, you know, you get the options between how many months, out the door price is the thing that you really want to negotiate. Get the out the door price as low as possible. So do not say anything. And they can say, well, why don't we talk about payment? Well, just don't talk about payment. Just give me, I want to get the lowest MSRP, or lowest sale price rather, from the MSRP. Right now, they say, you should just say, right now, I just want to focus on getting a fair out the door price for the vehicle. Once we agree on that, we can talk about financing. And then what will happen is you'll get into the financing office, and then they'll start throwing all kinds of stuff at you. Oh, we can lower the money factor if you get the tire package, if you get the interior protection. They say, just ignore all that. Just if you are a normal person, for the most part, that is not worth it. Not worth it. Buying a car is a headache. It's got to be one of the worst things ever to do out there. Doesn't have to be that way. There are some people who do it well. I really like the place that I go. It's not an ad. I won't say where I go, but I do really like them there. And they've always been very good to me. I've always had basically the same car for my whole life. And loyalty, it's nice to be rewarded for that sometimes.
0: Hey, guys. Love your show as always.
15: Thank you.
0: My dad's dad joke was terrible. It was, what do you call a fish with two knees? A toony fish.
20: I love it.
15: Woo!
20: I love it.
15: Keep it going with those dad jokes. I love those. Yeah, great drop. Very good. Jack Primavera is with us. Mr. Primavera, Mr. Music Man, welcome back in the saddle. It's been, what, a month?
21: It's been too long, Andy. So excited to be back. So thank you.
15: We're going to talk about music coming up after the break. We're also going to talk to director Adam Shankman, who is a... got a new movie out. Very exciting. But how you been? Do you have any dad jokes that you want to share with us in this last minute before we go to break?
21: You know, they come organically. I'm starting to, you know, try to practice a little bit more.
15: That's
21: but
15: right.
21: I don't have a good one on hand.
15: You got
21: a month till I'm actually going to actually be a dad. So
15: yes.
21: I got a month to kind of cram
15: you
21: last
15: have a,
21: minute dad jokes in.
15: A proverbial bun in the oven, as they
21: that
15: say.
21: Is true. And it's cooking. It's rising quickly.
15: I would say you're not showing at all, though.
21: No, not at all. Not at all.
15: No. But very happy for you. Of course, you will be a father very soon. Your partner is a very sweet person, very excited for you and her.
21: Thank you.
15: And the baby, we still don't know the name yet because you don't know if it's a boy or a girl.
21: We have a boys list and a girls list going right now. And we agree on some. Our number ones aren't the exact same, but we're getting there. We got a month to figure it out.
15: You got a month to figure it out. But do you think you'll make a decision immediately, or will you be like, all right, here we are, game time. Here's our number one boy. Here's our number one girl name.
21: We've talked about this. We think we're going to lay eyes on the baby and then make a decision, which all babies look alike, you know, but like that's what our plan is right now. So that's what we're going with.
15: Yeah, I like it. All right. Lots more coming up here on the Andy Riesmeyer Show. 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
1: High-level delegations from the U.S. and Iran are meeting in Switzerland today. Vice President J.D. Vance is leading the negotiations for the U.S., joined by mediators from Qatar and Pakistan. The discussions are said to focus on technical details of a memorandum of understanding signed last week. The talks come as Israel and Hezbollah accuse each other of violating terms of a ceasefire. Iran said it once again closed the Strait of Hormuz because of Israeli attacks in Lebanon. The U.S. military denied Iran's claim to control the vital waterway. Energy Secretary Chris Wright says the flow of oil through the Strait of Hormuz is back to normal. Wright made the comment on ABC's This Week.
4: Flows of oil and natural gas through the straits have already returned to normal, and they will continue that way, whatever happens with the negotiations with the Iranians.
1: Wright says Americans will see energy prices go down.
4: We've got growing American production, surging production in Venezuela. We've got cooperation with all the other energy producers of the world. So I think Americans can expect continued declines in energy prices.
1: British Prime Minister Keir Starmer may be on his way out. In a post on Truth Social today, President Trump said Starmer will resign soon, writing that he failed badly on immigration and energy. The BBC has reported the Prime Minister could make a decision to step down as soon as Monday. Smoke and air pollution aren't the only concern with that huge warehouse fire burning for days near downtown Los Angeles. City officials say the warehouse is a massive cold storage facility for 85 million pounds of food, which will soon start to spoil. Governor Gavin Newsom has declared a state of emergency because of the fire. The 2026 World Cup continues today with a handful of games. Spain shut out Saudi Arabia 4-0 in Atlanta in Group H play. Elsewhere, Belgium is playing Iran in Inglewood, California, while Uruguay will face Cape Verde in Miami Gardens. I'm Lisa Carton.
22: KFI.
23: The firefight continues at a cold storage facility near Los Angeles in Boyle Heights, with nearby residents urged to limit their exposure to the smoke that's been billowing from the facility since Wednesday. Firefighters are pouring tremendous amounts of water on the roof of the Lineage Logistics warehouse and expect the effort to continue for days. The city of Los Angeles and the state of California have both issued emergency declarations. Toy Story 5 opened with $160 million at North American theaters this weekend, the biggest opening in franchise history and the largest opening for any movie this year. Director Steven Spielberg's Disclosure Day was second with $17 million, 1 week after opening in first place with $44 million. That's the latest. I'm Steve Cumming.
24: KFI traffic starting at the Cajon Pass. Big problem on the 15 southbound before the 138. It's an accident involving a pickup truck and a hybrid vehicle. Both vehicles are on the right shoulder, but this is adding to the Sunday slowdown heading down the hill. On the 15 southbound, it's jammed tight from Joshua Street down to Claghorn Fire Road. In Corona, 91 westbound just past the 15, you have a broken down pickup truck clearing from the center divider. 91 west, your stop and go leaving Riverside from Van Buren Boulevard down to Maple. 10 eastbound transition to the 210 westbound. This connector road is blocked because of an accident, but no delays on the east end between Loma Linda and Redlands as you head toward the Coachella Valley. Big problem in Lubbock on the Golden State Freeway, 5 northbound at Pyramid Lake. The two left-hand lanes are blocked because fire crews are taking care of a brush fire that's burning in the center divider area. This stretch of the 5 northbound very slow from Vista del Lago to Hungry Valley Road. 101 northbound the Hollywood Freeway before Glendale Boulevard, a two-vehicle crash clearing off the right shoulder. With Southern California's most accurate traffic reports, I'm Mike Morris.
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0: 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We're live everywhere on the iHeart Radio app. Sunday, June 21st. It is Father's Day. Happy Father's Day out there to all who celebrate. To the dads, to the daddies, to the zaddies, to the saddies with an S. That's me. I think I'm in that realm. We're just sad. Just all my friends are having babies. I'm just hanging out here. That's okay.
1: You know.
0: It's all, we'll get there. Joined in studio by Jack Primavera, as always. But my next guest is a Hollywood powerhouse, a director, producer, choreographer, responsible for hits like Hairspray. How about that? He was in the Step Up franchise. You know him from So You Think You Could Dance. Rock of Ages. He also is the man who directed A Walk to Remember, making him, I think, personally responsible for probably 80% of millennial tears in the early 2000s. Here to talk about his new movie, Stop That Train, it is Adam Shankman. Welcome to the show, friend.
2: Hey, buddy. How are you doing? Nice to talk to you.
0: I'm so good. What's that? Happy Father's Day to you.
2: Yeah.
0: Do you have any memories of dad that you'd like to share?
2: Oh my God, I have so many. Jesus Christ. What a crazy out of left field question.
0: Well, I'll tell you what, just think about it and we'll come back to it later. We'll talk about you right now.
2: Yeah, I have so many, my God. Anyway, yeah.
0: This new movie is so fun and so exciting. It is, I think the log line is something like RuPaul is the president of the United States. You have an ensemble cast of Drag Race alum alongside Hollywood faces like Sarah Michelle Gellar, Lisa Rinna, Nicole Richie, so many more. Stop That Train is a high-stakes adventure comedy. It hit theaters, what, last week, right? June 12th?
2: Yeah,
0: and people are just loving it. I had you on. We were talking on KTLA. Thanks for coming in and doing that. And we're having such a blast because you were sharing, you know, that this is a movie that is so funny and so silly. And it takes itself seriously in a good way. Like it's not played for laughs. It's played completely straight. No pun intended.
2: Yeah. Yeah. I mean, the nature of these movies, look, it's based on it's satire of the old 1970s disaster movies. These sort of satires started with the Zucker Brothers and Jim Abrams with Airplane and the like, and Mel Brooks got into it with High Anxiety, and these are all, but well, that was with Hitchcock movies, but this is specifically with the disaster movie genre.
0: Yeah, so this
2: the disaster movies were Irwin Allen was the producer of most of them. It was like Towering Inferno, The Poseidon Adventure, Earthquake, Airplane. Airport
0: 77.
2: Oh, yeah. Airport 77. There was like a whole bunch of them.
0: Oh, yeah.
2: There was Airport Concorde.
0: Oh, man. Can you imagine how lame it would be? Now you'd have to make that movie be like Airport A320 Neo. Airport 737 MAX 8. Oh, boring.
2: And it also feels like they would just never get out of the airport.
0: Oh, yeah. Yeah,
2: they would never even make it on the airplane because of the delay.
0: It's just LaGuardia has a ground stop for an hour and 45 minutes.
2: So
0: this movie, though, is in that spirit. It's very funny. RuPaul is the president, but there's the world, very important, and importantly in this world, are trains. And there's competing trains, like train airlines almost, and they're run by drag queens, but that are not drag queens. They're just people in this capacity that aren't men doing drag. They're just, these are actual characters as themselves.
2: Yeah. I mean, in the same spirit, anybody who saw Hairspray understands it. Like John Travolta in that movie was just playing Edna, a woman. And I think when you look at this movie very quickly, you are not taken. The drag is not played as a joke.
0: Right.
2: The drag queens are just characters in the movie. And you fall into them and start believing them simply as these characters. They're not drag queens in the movie. In fact, I would go so far as to say there is no drag in the world of this movie.
0: Right.
2: Yeah.
0: And so, you know, let's talk about your experience making this film. You have been directing for a long time. Was this an idea that you had been stewing on that just couldn't get rid of it? Like why, how and why?
2: Not even one bit. I was at Drag Race as a guest judge one episode, and I was approached by Randy Barbeta, one of the heads of World of Wonder who produces Drag Race, and he said, hey, Rue would like you to look at this script. And I said, what is it? And he described it to me a little bit. And I've known RuPaul since 1994. And I had not realized that this was a project that World of Wonder had been stewing on for quite some time. But they gave it to me. And because of my relationship with Rue, I thought about it because I was really nervous about it because I knew it was going to be an independent movie. And I had never made an independent film before. And so
0: Not to brag or
2: I. No, there's no
0: anything.
2: bragging. I had just, I'm not of that
0: Yeah,
2: world.
0: yeah,
2: I
0: yeah,
2: come
0: yeah, yeah.
2: from the commercial world of
0: Of course.
2: studio filmmaking. And I've always had, studio resources and all of that, which has, been great. But I like to call action and I like to be on set and that's my happy place. So I was happy to look at it. I read it and it was really, really funny. The issue was that it was actually set on an airplane. And I said, we would just have a huge target on our backs. Like this is just too close. And they sort of like kind of said, oh, really? And I said, well, yeah, but maybe if we put it on a train. And they said, well, what would we do with all the airline humor? And I said, you just keep it. We make the same jokes, like
0: So
2: the
0: funny.
2: same level of stakes
0: Yeah.
2: and the oxygen masks dropping and the control tower and all of that and weather systems being a huge issue and
0: That's so funny and dumb in the best possible way. That
2: Well,
0: is
2: that's
0: so
2: the whole
0: smart.
2: thing. It's like it just made it stupider.
0: Right.
2: And I always said, like, the North Star of this is, RuPaul and I share a sense of humor and we love stupid.
0: Yeah. Oh, yeah.
2: And I said, if that North Star is stupid, and let's just kind of look at it and just sprint towards
0: Well,
2: it.
0: and it also, I think, it acknowledges the silliness of which we, in the media, I think, assign events and like war, like calling a Stormaganza being like the name of the weather event. I mean, it's just so right of this era and without like a lot of distance from how silly and goofy reality is, which I think is really fun.
2: That really ended up being kind of an accidental byproduct of this. I mean, when you the jokes in this kind of movie don't work unless you play them as if everything is very real and
0: Right.
2: happening and very dramatic, almost in a soap operatic way. And so that is sort of strangely echoing how everything is working today. We're very familiar with these intense reactions to these things. It was never meant to be political in any way, but it sort of ends up feeling that way sometimes.
0: You've got so many people in this movie, Stop That Train. We were talking about some of them. I want you to sort of take a step back here. Your career is really incredible. I know you started as a choreographer and a dancer, and then you started moving into choreography, and then you created this whole world and that. It's interesting because I see a lot of Hollywood these days where creators on YouTube or TikTok or whatever are now working in Hollywood. So the question, of course, is now, is Adam Shankman going to go the other way and have a
2: Oh my God, can you imagine how horrible that would be? I can't even fathom it. During this press cycle for this movie, I've ended up doing a lot of podcasts.
0: Yeah.
2: And I listened back to these podcasts and I did an episode of Las Culturistas with Matt
0: Oh, yes, of
2: Rogers
0: course.
2: and I said, guys, I've got to learn how to finish a sentence.
0: Oh.
2: This is crazy. Like I've got to learn how to talk.
0: You're a goof. No, I think you're so good. And that's, I mean, you were great on KTLA. That's why I wanted to have you on
2: Oh,
0: here.
2: thank you. That was really fun. I had a good time with you guys.
0: And I'm out of time here, unfortunately, I think, right? Do I have to go or do we have a minute here? Let me ask my
2: That's fine
0: producer.
2: with
0: This
2: me.
0: is live. Don't worry. This is all how we do it. I just ate up a ton of time doing that. I apologize. But the movie is Stop That Train, director Adam Shankman. Going back to A Walk to Remember, I asked you about this in the green room before KTLA. That movie, of course, Mandy Moore, Great soundtrack. You got a soundtrack credit, right? You put that music together.
2: Yeah.
0: What do we have to do to get the New Radicals to come out of retirement and make another record? Do you have to make another Walk to Remember 2?
2: So brilliant. Well, the New Radicals are one person. And so you got to convince them, basically.
0: Well.
2: But the fact that they let us use, that he let us use that song for the movie and re-record it was such a big deal at that time.
0: Yeah.
2: Someday we'll know. And I love that soundtrack so much. It's really interesting. That movie is having this huge millennial resurgence right now. It's like, I can't turn anywhere and not see something or hear about it. It doesn't help that Mandy sang Only Hope on the Los Culturistas Awards with Matt and Bone, which I was in the audience and had a freaking meltdown watching it. She also wore a dress that sort of looked like her dress from the movie.
0: Oh yeah. Yeah. We're right back in
2: that. We made that movie 25 years ago. It was released 24 years ago, but we made it 25 years ago.
0: Wow.
2: And so I'm stunned by people having a love for that movie still. It's a very kind, very sweet movie. I know I've veered away from the New Radicals.
0: No. I'm glad that we're reminiscing. And I think that movie works.
2: So much that movie, also the soundtrack, was so much of it was Switchfoot.
0: Oh, yeah, that's right. Wait, was Dare You to Move on that record?
2: Dare You to Move was on that record.
0: Oh, my God, crazy. Crazy times. 2002 was that. You and I are both only 23 years old, so I don't know how that's possible. That was 2002. We were like what? We were negative.
2: I made that movie when I was not born.
0: No, -2. Both of us. Yeah. Crazy.
2: I was that movie when I was not born.
0: Adam Shankman,
2: very radical. That was a big story in the trades that year.
0: No, yes, you were way ahead of your time, quite literally. Adam Shankman,
2: pre Curry Barker.
0: Yeah, exactly. always so good to talk to you. Thank you for hanging. Do you have a minute? You want to hang on to the next block, or do you have to go?
2: I can hang. I don't have to get going for a little while.
0: Heck yeah. All right. Quick break. More with Adam Shankman here on the Andy Riesmeier Show. It's KFI AM 640, live everywhere on the iHeartRadio app.
1: KFI traffic starting in Baldwin Park. 10 westbound transition to the south 605. Watch for metal debris in lanes of this connector road. In the west 10, you have reduced speeds from Azusa Avenue to the 605. Sherman Oaks, 405 northbound before the 101 Ventura Freeway. It's a propane tank rolling around in lanes, so be careful there. With Southern California's most accurate traffic reports, I'm Mike Morris.
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0: 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Here is a little bit of the trailer of this very funny movie.
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0: Adam Shankman with us still here on the Andy Reese Fire Show. I love it so much. And even in a world where, like, how is it possible that this movie gets made? Because people are, even funny stuff, people take themselves so seriously. And Adam, I just think, like, this is
2: I think it was a bold move. It was a big swing, actually, on Bleecker's part and World of Wonder to finance it. And in this very uncertain market, especially where comedy is concerned, obviously it's been well documented and discussed how well horror is doing right now in suspense, and how you can make it cheaply with no stars and you know, these incredible new talents are emerging from there. But it's very interesting to me that it seems to be isolated to the horror genre. And it can't be a coincidence. And it really speaks to kind of where we are, I think, culturally, where we want a certain kind of dopamine hit. And it's not about communal laughter, and it's not about release, and it's not about joy. It's not about a celebration of joy. And so to make this movie that is pure, unadulterated, stupid joy, and to inject it into the conversation is sort of radical in and of itself, as far as I'm concerned.
0: Wow, that is so well said. I totally agree. And I think that having it be sort of this part of a specific culture, if you will, is also a really wonderful thing that they took a risk on, although it does seem like it's paid off, because this film is very funny, and I hope that it means that we can do other things that are funny going forward. And I mean, if you think back to what the origination or the inception point for this, if it is something that's similar to an airplane, to one of the Zucker brothers' ideas, you know, I mean, that's a thing that is, there's such a tradition for that, and especially on Father's Day, when we're talking about dad jokes and silly, fun stuff.
2: Humor. Well, interestingly enough, we do not punch at any kind of marginalized group. There's no race humor in this. There's no religious humor in this. There is, you know, it's just stupid jokes.
0: Yeah, jokes for the sake of being jokes.
2: You know, Nicole Richie, you know, dressed all in black, saying to one of the train hostesses, like, can you help me with my mother? And there's this elderly woman standing next to her, and she says, of course. And then Nicole says, okay, just grab here. And they bend down and they lift up a casket. and they put her in the luggage bin overhead. And the older woman has nothing to do with Nicole
0: Richie. Right.
2: So it's like dumb jokes. It's like, you know, Matt Rogers at a press conference looking at the journalists and saying, like, all right, you leeches. And then you cut to a chair and there's a bunch of leeches.
0: Yes. So good. It's the, yes.
2: So it's stupid as hell. So we can't stop. The brakes are fried. And then you cut to a shot of the brakes inside of an air fryer.
0: And was it just so fun to bring these jokes to life? I mean, I know that you're a very visual guy too, starting in dance. There's a lot of telegraphing the joke in a good way. I'm sure that was really, really fun to do.
2: What was fun to do, because I knew I could do it. You know, we only had 19 days. I shot the movie in 19 days.
0: Wow.
2: So And just for context, like I had just finished doing a Christmas movie with Arnold Schwarzenegger, Alan Ritchson, and Awkwafina called Man with the Bag that's coming out in December. Mm. Little plug there. Mm-hmm. But that production was almost 60 days of shooting. This was 19. So, wow. You know, it gives you a sense of the speed and urgency with which we were moving and to get a movie that is almost the same length out of it.
0: Yeah, it's wild. Yes.
2: And you know, this kind of joke telling is best told with for my money, with a still camera, like here, you look at the guy, he says the thing, you cut to another image of the thing that he's talking about, and you cut back to him.
0: When they said you had that many days, did you say, surely you can't be serious?
2: Yeah, I did say sure. I was serious, and don't call me sure. I don't know. It was just I think it was the best way to make this movie. Honestly, I think that anything else would have been overly indulgent.
0: Okay, so let's talk about The Man with the Bag and other projects that are coming out for you. As we've talked, you know, you've made a lot of different kinds of films, and really shaped culture very specifically, and I think in a cool way. This really interesting joy intersection of kind of fun. What's next? What do you want to do? What haven't you done?
2: Well, Man with the Bag is next. I shot both these movies last year, so I haven't had a lot of time to do anything else. And that is coming out December 2nd, I believe. Mm. Although maybe we should strike that.
0: Just in time for holiday. Well, it's fine. You know, I mean, we won't remember by the time that if that is exactly a mistake, they've now July, exactly. It's not even close. So, okay.
2: Exactly. And,
0: but I don't even necessarily mean specifically, but like, what do you think the world needs?
2: What do I want to do?
0: Yeah.
2: I mean, ironically, look, I'm very happy to keep making, joy. I'm an eternal optimist. There's no way to wipe that out of me. I like to think that I'm cynical. I'm very famously, and by famously, I only mean that if you like Google me, I'm very publicly sober. I went through a lot of really dark times. I've lived as bright and sunny as my life seems. I've lived through a lot of complicated stuff. And I would like to bring that into some of my storytelling. However, in and around that, I still am not cynical. And I can't inject cynicism into my work because that would be false. Mm. So I want to make things like thrillers. I want to make things like I keep banging on about wanting to bring back the, you know, Ashley Judd style woman in peril and she wins at the end kind of movie. And doing movies like that. Murder. I'm big on murder.
0: Yeah,
2: I want to make stuff with murder in it.
0: Great.
2: And I want, you know, I want to dim the lights and look around corners and kind of not know what's going on and tell those kinds of stories.
0: Yeah, give me a double Jeopardy. Can you do it? No. Well, you did Cheaper by the Dozen too, so I imagine you could do Double Jeopardy too as well, which would be quadruple Jeopardy.
2: That's just mean. yes, I would love to do like a Double Jeopardy. You know, a Long Came a Spider kind of movie.
0: Yeah,
2: so
0: fun.
2: That would make me super happy. Not that they're getting made a lot these days.
0: No, and I do kind of miss that sort of era of the David Lynch psychological thriller thing, which it was always like a very cool woman who is fighting against herself and the world kind of thing.
2: Yeah, those kinds of character swings. You know, they do more of those on streamers. And it's, you know, I have a lot of mixed feelings about streamers. I'm very grateful for the streamers that have hired me. And but what happens when you make a movie for streaming specifically is what it feels like is whereas when you do something theatrically, it lands on people in a very different kind of a way. When you make something for a streamer, it comes out, it can have an impact for like a few seconds, and then it vanishes into a catalog. Mm. Oh, unless you are a K-pop demon hunter.
0: Right,
2: like,
0: of course.
2: I don't know.
0: Or Stranger Things. But I also think that psychologically, and we're last question for you here because I'm way over, but I so appreciate you taking time with us. You know, this idea that a movie exists as this one singular moment is very important. And I think that still, and maybe this is just like the film school snob in me, but I think that a movie matters more than a show, even though I know that that's a crazy concept, but it's just something about like the completion of a film. And that is the whole world that exists right there. You have to tell the story and it has to be done in less than 2 hours.
2: I would never say that it matters more, but I know that it has a very different kind of an impact. And when I started making movies, there was no streaming. And so they mattered a lot because you didn't have the option to see them in your home unless they were then on cable. And so things just impacted people in a very, very different way. Now things do feel more disposable and more fleeting. The impact is very fleeting, it feels like. So I don't know.
0: Well said. Stop that train in theaters now, directed by Adam Shankman. The Man with the Bag in theaters December sometime.
2: Whenever.
0: Yeah. Thank you so much for being on the show. Please come back again. I really appreciate you and your energy, and I'm loving that you're doing this kind of stuff, and providing like a really fun experience at the movie theater. Like that's funny. That's not like, oh, we're scared.
2: I appreciate it. I love that after I just said like, yeah, one who's honored that I get to continue to work in this tradition. Honestly, the fact that I keep getting hired is great.
0: Yes, and come back again. You're always welcome here. Adam Shankman, The Andy Riesemeyer Show. Quick break. We'll be right back with more right after this. KFI AM 640. 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
12: High-level delegations from the United States and Iran are meeting in Switzerland today. Vice President J.D. Vance is leading the negotiations for the U.S., joined by mediators from Qatar and Pakistan. The discussions are said to focus on technical details of a memorandum of understanding signed last week. The talks come as Israel and Hezbollah accuse each other of violating terms of a ceasefire. Iran said it once again closed the Strait of Hormuz because of Israeli attacks in Lebanon. The U.S. military denied Iran's claim to control the vital waterway. A confirmed case of measles has prompted health officials to issue a warning for residents across Washington, D.C., Maryland, and Virginia. The Virginia Department of Health says a Maryland resident infected with the virus traveled through the region on Wednesday, potentially exposing others. Health departments in the affected areas are urging people to stay vigilant. Today marks the official start of summer. Astronomers say the summer solstice began at 4:25 a.m. Eastern this morning. I'm Rob Martier.
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17: Firefighters battling the cold storage facility blaze in Boyle Heights say the building's structural integrity is becoming a concern. The Los Angeles Fire Department said last night the crews utilized a large amount of water after a day of fire suppression efforts. This morning marked the fifth day of dousing the burning 500,000-square-foot facility. A stream of water means the building's walls are constantly weakening. LAFD officials said crews have identified areas of wall instability due to significant water application to the structure. A 22-year-old man who had just started a new job working security at SoFi Stadium for the World Cup died after being struck by a driver while walking home. Aaron Avery was hit just before 10:30 Monday evening on Van Ness Avenue. He died the following day. That's the latest. I'm Steve Cumming.
1: Starting on the Hollywood Freeway, 101 northbound before Spring Street, right in the Civic Center area. It's a stalled vehicle clearing from the middle lanes, and you have delays on the North 101 from the East LA Interchange up to Glendale Boulevard. South 101, as usual, it's jammed up from Melrose to the 4 level. A hot spot in Lebec on the Golden State Freeway, 5 northbound at Pyramid Lake. The two left-hand lanes are shut down because fire crews are taking care of a brush fire burning in the center divider area. With Southern California's most accurate traffic reports, I'm Mike Morris.
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0: 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It was supposed to happen at 2 p.m. Best laid plans, came at 2:30. We were going to originally interview Adam at 2:30, then we pushed him to 3, which we're so appreciative that he stuck around and stayed to talk with us.
24: He was so interesting. Yeah. I liked his personality. Just so outgoing, so nice. It was a good interview.
0: Yeah, it's really cool. It's neat to meet people at that level who are so generous with their time and their stories.
24: Yeah.
0: You know, and we've had a lot of that on the show. I saw Rob Cavallo last week, who you know of.
24: A legend.
0: Legendary music producer, produced Green Day, produced Goo Goo Dolls. My Chemical Romance was the... I believe the head of Warner Music for a little while there. And he's working with a new band called Riftwood. Riftwood, no T. R-I-F-F, Wood. Like Drift, but Riff. A riff on Driftwood.
24: Oh, well played.
0: They're called Riftwood. And they are awesome. They're a band. They're buds. They're 16 years old.
24: They're young. You sent me a song, and I was like, this sounds great.
0: I'll play it maybe at the next break here, coming out of the next break. But they've got just some cool tunes. They're making a record with him. They've obviously been influenced by Green Day.
24: Definitely. You can hear it.
0: They knew that he was the producer who found Green Day, essentially, and broke Green Day. And so it is their dream to make a record with him. And so they're finally doing that. And we'll see that story on KTLA coming up next month. Very exciting. But before we get to that, we like to do a little game here on the Andy Riesmeyer Show on KFI on Sundays and whenever, called Solo the Solo. That's where we play an isolated guitar track. Just the solo. No vocals, no drums, no bass, no electric guitars other than the lead.
24: Yes, indeed.
0: No synthesizers, no glockenspiels.
24: Just pure rock and roll.
0: Pure rock and roll. And we have you call in 1-800-520-1534. If you can guess the artist, if you can guess the musician, the actual guitarist, and tell us the name of the song, you win.

0: It's a song that kind of faded into obscurity, and you don't really hear it very much played with other songs from this era. And
1: no.
0: I love it's such a cool song.
1: It is such a cool song. So the story about it is they were actually at a Whitney Houston concert. They'd already written some songs for her, How Will I Know? And they saw a shooting star. And so they got the idea. They wrote the song.
0: Wow.
1: And they went to Whitney Houston and you know, Clive Davis at the time. And they passed on it. Whitney's just like, I got
0: not
1: enough.
0: For me.
1: I don't
0: yeah.
1: want it. They actually had Belinda Carlisle record a demo of it, but she didn't want it for her album. And they were like, we love this song. We're going to put it out. So they put it out on their second album, Real Life, and is by far their biggest song.
0: 87 million views on YouTube now. So.
1: And it got a bump the year later. It was featured at the very end in the credits for Three Men and a Baby. So it was on a soundtrack. So yeah, it took off then
0: yeah,
1: too.
0: Yeah.
1: yeah. So my parents would play that Waiting for Me to be born, and now Kelly and I play that Waiting for Our Baby to be born. I know, I had to share that Father's Day story. My dad told me to do that, so I wanted to.
0: That's so
1: but
0: sweet.
1: And our connection with it is you found this song
0: independently
1: and was like, you have got to hear this song. And I was like, oh brother, I know this song. But it's so intricate, it's so 80s, it's
0: yeah.
1: so good.
0: There's a great synthesizer, like piano chord, there's a key change, of course,
1: and then an iconic saxophone solo. And there's a fun story with that too. It was from a session musician, Andy Snitzer, and this was one of his first session gigs that he ever did. He
0: no
1: played this
0: way.
1: Legendary solo. He went on to work with Paul Simon, Aretha Franklin, the Rolling Stones, Chaka Khan, but this was like his big like moment in recorded music, and it was one of his first ones he ever did.
0: That's amazing.
1: Yeah.
0: What a cool story. Well, very excited for Baby Primo.
1: Thank you.
0: Baby Primavera coming very soon. Waiting for a Star
1: Waiting
0: to Fall.
1: Waiting for a Star
0: indeed.
1: To Fall.
0: That's so sweet, Jack. That's so unbelievably nice. We've got a caller on the line to play the solo. Greg calling from Los Angeles. Greg, you're on the Andy Riesmeyer Show.
2: Hey. Well, pleased to meet you. How's it going over there?
0: Oh, we're doing all right. How are you? You running the air conditioning and rolled the windows up?
2: Well, partially. I'm driving through downtown LA right now. I'm going by the building fires. It's a lot.
0: Hold your breath.
1: Yeah, be safe.
0: That's a good dad thing too. When you go under a bridge or go through a tunnel, you hold your breath.
1: Uh-huh.
0: That's a definite dad thing. Are you a father, Sir Greg?
2: While you're honking the horn, right?
1: Yeah.
0: yeah. Are you a dad?
2: No, not a dad, but I've got many nieces and nephews.
0: Oh, there you
1: oh,
0: go.
1: That's amazing.
0: Very, very good. Do you know the name of the song and the artist?
2: The name of the song is You Got Another Thing Coming. The artist is Judas Priest.
1: Yes.
2: And the guitar player is Glenn Tipton.
0: I believe you are correct.
1: Yes, that is correct.
0: That is amazing. Greg, well, thank you so much
1: amazing.
0: For calling.
1: Amazing.
0: Happy Uncle's Day to you on behalf of you know, all uncles everywhere. We can celebrate
2: Absolutely.
0: That a little bit. And you know what? What are you a big Judas Priest guy? I thought this was a pretty tough one.
2: I'm a big Priest guy. I'm sort of a metal guy anyway. You know, UFO, Judas Priest,
0: yeah,
2: all the classics, a little of the new metal. You know, King's X, things like that. So, yep.
0: Amazing.
2: That's kind of my lane.
0: Well, you're doing great. Thank you so much for calling, and we will listen. We'll hear from you the next time, I hope, we do some more metal here on Solo the Solo.
1: Yeah, congratulations.
0: And hold your breath as you drive that building fire. Be careful.
2: Yeah, it's getting bad. It's actually like fog. It's so bad.
0: It's so bad, man. What are we doing? All right, be safe, brother. Have a good one.
2: Appreciate you guys. All right, bye-bye.
0: Thank you.
1: Bye.
0: Look at that. How great. All right,
1: that's
0: quick
1: awesome.
0: Break.
1: You got that right away.
0: I know. Quick break. We got more coming up right after the break. Solo the Solo, 1-800-520-1534. If you know that solo, we'll put you on the

0: Fire. Coming up, more music with Jack Primavera and also a preview with Lou Penrose and what's coming on his show. 4 o'clock. This is the Andy Riesmeyer Show. 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
1: Looking at a problem at the Cajon Pass, 15 southbound before the 138. It's an accident involving a pickup truck and a hybrid vehicle. Both vehicles on the right shoulder, but the 15 southbound very slow from Peelin Road down to Cleghorn Fire Road. In Lebec, some good news. 5 northbound at Pyramid Lake. The two left-hand lanes were shut down so crews could battle a brush fire. Mission accomplished. That fire has been extinguished. All lanes have been reopened, but the 5 northbound still slow going from Templin Highway to Hungry Valley Road. With Southern California's most accurate traffic reports, I'm Mike Moore.
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1: Well, listeners can call in on this one. I'll share one just because we were talking about it. There's to paint a picture for y'all, there's TVs all around here so Andy can follow the news, see if stuff comes in. Right. But one happened to be on a movie, and Saoirse Ronan was on. And my partner's Irish and was an Irish dancer. So Saoirse is one of the names that we absolutely love for a girl. But I was telling Andy, none of the vowels do what they are supposed to in that. The Gaelic language is very different. It's a beautiful name, but the spelling is very, very tough.
0: Saoirse Primavera is almost, there's too many R.
1: That's true, yeah. It's a strong name across the board.
0: But it's a cool name.
1: Yeah.
0: And also, I think people, because of Saoirse Ronan, like, know who that is.
1: Yeah.
0: And especially by the time that your kid will be old enough to... For it to matter.
1: But here's a funny thing on it, too. It's Saoirse. Like, the Irish would be Saoirse. You know, they'd say it, Saoirse, not Saoirse. I even say it wrong. So just like, she'll never have a Starbucks order cup, right? You know, like, no one will.
0: But like, if you have a kid, but hold on a second. Because if you have a kid with a name from a different language, like a Francois, okay? Say your kid is Francois, because this is a common French name. Do you have to pronounce the kid's name properly? No, you pronounce it how an American would pronounce Francois.
1: Yeah.
0: You wouldn't say Francois.
1: Yeah.
0: Hey, Francois. Hey, you're my baby. Right? Like, that'd be silly.
1: And there's a cigarette hanging from your mouth as you say it.
0: My baby, who has a little glass of wine and Bordeaux with a baguette. Oh, I'm so sorry to all the French people. I don't think they're listening. We got a caller on the line who is going to guess this song. Let's listen to what this solo is and see if we got an answer. I got to tell you this. Lou Penrose plays this game all the time. And almost every single time, he is bang on. He's almost always right. I don't know if he was just messing with me, but he texted me and he was wrong.
1: Mm.
0: So maybe it's a different thing.

0: I mean, there's only one guitarist
1: yeah.
0: who that could possibly be.
1: You hear those that tone, those notes.
0: We've got 867-5309 Jenny on line one calling. Jenny, you are on KFI.
2: Hey.
0: Hey.
2: Hi.
0: What's happening?
2: Hi. I know the song.
0: Yeah. What is
2: it? I know the guitar player.
0: Tell me.
2: It's Beat It
0: yep.
2: by Michael Jackson
0: yep.
2: and with the great Eddie Van Halen.
0: That's right.
1: That is correct. Well done.
0: Very Yay. Good, Jenny. Very good. Jenny, where are you calling from this afternoon?
2: I am in Grand Terrace right now heading to work.
0: Oh, what do you do?
2: Oh, I'm a server.
0: Oh, that's cool. What,
2: yeah.
0: where in, what do you do? Grand Terrace is, what, the, where the, kind of, is it, Loma Linda is near Grand Terrace, right?
2: Yeah, it's near Colton, actually.
0: Oh, okay.
2: Between Colton and Loma Linda.
0: Is that Riverside or San Bernardino County over there?
2: San Bernardino County.
0: Right on. Are you 951 or 909?
2: I'm 909.
0: 909.
1: Nice. The one after 909.
0: So what's the, where are you a server? So where should we send everybody to go have dinner tonight?
2: Woody's Classic Grill.
0: Mm.
1: Sounds good.
0: And what do you get at Woody's? What's the thing to order?
2: Oh, they have a huge menu. Huge menu. Ribs are great.
1: Oh, that sounds really good.
0: Yeah, Sunday night ribs.
1: Yeah.
0: Ooh.
2: It's
0: yeah.
2: kind of like an Outback.
0: Right.
2: But they serve breakfast too.
0: Oh my god, how
1: love
0: fun.
1: Breakfast. Okay.
0: That's great. Have you been there for a long time?
2: About a year.
0: So do you already have regulars and stuff like that?
2: Yeah, kind of.
0: Mm.
1: Nice.
0: Well, you're going to have more now, Jenny.
2: All right.
0: There she goes. Thank you so much for calling. She's absolutely correct.
1: Yeah, nailed it. Two for two today.
0: Two for two. And that's all right. We have time for today, unfortunately. But I've got Riffwood, Blur. I told you I was going to play this song.
1: Yeah.
0: New band from Utah. They made this song. They were. You know what's so crazy about these guys? They were all buds in middle school, and none of them played instruments, but they looked at some video or something like that on YouTube and like, that's cool. We should be in a band. And then they just called their instruments. Like, I'll play guitar, I'll play drums, I'll play the other guitar. And I'm like, okay, cool.
1: That's amazing.
0: And then they made this song that they released on social media. It went wild. It has millions and millions of plays on Spotify now. And their hero producer, Rob Cavallo, is now making a record with them. This is from that first record. This is called Blur by Riffwood. Take a listen.

0: by Riffwood.
1: That's so cool. You can definitely hear the Green Day influence in there in the best possible way. Yeah, they sound great.
0: And they also have their own thing going
1: on. For sure.
0: They played me some of their new record, and it is so awesome. You're going to love it. We got to have them come on the show here. Yeah. I'm doing a piece with them for KTLA. Guys just totally rock, and they have it. You know what I mean? It's like that thing where it's just like, you know that they're going to be even bigger than they already are. It's immediate. It makes sense. I was in a band as a teenager. Didn't work out for me in the same way it's working out for these boys, but I'm so happy for them. And cannot wait to see what comes next there. So show will be at the Troubadour at the end of July.
1: Nice.
0: Iconic place. Can you imagine? I'm gonna try 16 to go years to old playing at the Troubadour?
1: Oh my gosh, that's a dream. Yeah.
0: Can't believe it.
1: I'll try to go to that show.
0: Another one who is equally impressive is the very one and only Lou Penrose, who's coming up here with another award-eligible show on KFI. Lou, how you doing, brother?
2: Good. I like the Pepe Le Pew impression earlier, though. That was very good French work.
0: My girlfriend, my steps. Well, here we go. This is a weird Freudian. My stepsister.
2: Yikes.
0: I know. From Indiana. Watch out. My stepsister's boyfriend, back when we were in high school, much younger, is French. And he was a man named Francois Xavier. And he was a real how you say kind of guy. You know what I mean? There was a lot of that.
2: Yes. They're all like that.
0: That's right. They're all like that.
2: They're working so hard to explain to us, you know, in our own language, but everything is how you say.
0: How you say. So I feel bad a little bit for him. Because we still kind of joke about that, but that's all right. It wasn't personal. It's just his accent. He's a French guy.
2: So we got Jerry Seinfeld, Pepe Le Pew, and the hits keep coming out of Andy Riesmeyer.
0: You never know. Just get me a couple of margaritas and listen to my East Los Angeles accent. Boy, oh boy. I can't do that on the radio, though. Hey, what's coming up in your show? Anything exciting? I hope. I'm sure.
2: So there is a TikTok trend where millennials who were born and raised in California, who left California for better cost of living, more affordability, are coming back. And they're realizing that I'm just as broke in Texas. If I'm going to be broke, I'd rather be broke in Newport Beach.
0: Yes, sir.
2: So people are actually coming back to California to be just as broke, but much happier.
0: That's what we want. We need more broke, happy people here in Southern California.
2: That's right.
0: I remember
2: that's what the state will be.
0: A similar thinking when I was leaving Indiana as a 20-year-old, and I was with my band, and I was trying to go out and make it out here in L.A., and I thought, you know, if I'm going to screw up and I'm going to fail, let me fail in Los Angeles and not, that's you know, there'll be a failure at least in L.A. as opposed to being a failure in Indiana.
2: If I'm going to be a beach bum, if I'm going to be homeless, I'm going to be homeless in Santa Monica. Right?
0: Yeah.
2: I mean, I'm going to be laying on the beach with nobody here in Southern California.
0: I know. And you will be actually with a lot of other bums in Santa Monica if you want to go be a beach bum out there now. I was there this morning, and Lou, I got to tell you, I don't know what that city is doing. It is a ghost town. The park next to Casa del Mar, which is the it's basically between Ocean and Pico, I think, Ocean and Olympic, and it really is just it's completely. I mean, it was packed. It was packed with people who were just sleeping on the floor, on the ground.
2: Just sleep, right?
0: Nobody. You imagine
2: back in the day, people were living.
0: What? No, I mean they were
2: enjoying it.
0: Like, right. Yeah. Man, that's crazy.
2: No, I remember when the promenade was like Universal City Walk. Now there's nothing going on there at all.
0: Yeah. Although I don't know if Universal City Walk is what I would compare my. I don't know if that's the Shangri-La or the Promised Land. But hey, listen, there is a Margaritaville there, you know, so can't go wrong.
2: That's right.
0: Lou Penrose coming up here on KFI AM 640. Andy Riesmeyer Show. 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
4: President Trump is issuing a new warning to Iran. In a post on Truth Social today, the president wrote that Iran must immediately stop their highly paid proxies in Lebanon from causing trouble or they'll be hit very hard again. His latest comments come as Vice President J.D. Vance is in Switzerland for peace talks with Iran. Negotiations are underway despite the uncertainty over the Strait of Hormuz. Iran says it's shut down the vital oil shipping lane in protest of Israel attacking Lebanon, which it says is a violation of the ceasefire agreement. Iran's response on X called the president's comments empty bluffs. U.S. Ambassador to the United Nations Mike Waltz says the Trump administration is focused on making sure Iran does not obtain a nuclear weapon. Waltz joined Face the Nation on CBS.
5: But at the end of the day, the administration, our administration, is taking a pragmatic approach. This is who the regime has put forward to deal with. And they remain, and we remain, focused on the goal of no nuclear weapon.
4: He added that any deal between the United States and Iran would be all about verification. Waltz's comments come after the Memorandum of Understanding was signed last week, which set up the 60-day window for further negotiations. Three people are dead in a single-engine plane crash in Bowie, Maryland. State police say the Piper Cherokee went down late last night with a pilot and two passengers on board. The plane was heading from Ocean City, New Jersey, to Montgomery County Air Park when it crashed in a wooded area. Police believe the plane belongs to an area flight school in Montgomery. McDonald's is bringing back a nostalgic dessert. The fast food chain announced that its fried apple pie will return to participating locations on June 23rd for a limited time. To celebrate the dessert's return, McDonald's plans to unveil a 35-foot fried apple pie display along Route 66 in Joliet, Illinois, near the company's Chicago headquarters. I'm Rob Martier.
3: KFI.
6: Smoke and air pollution aren't the only concerns. With that huge warehouse fire burning near downtown Los Angeles, city officials say the warehouse is a massive cold storage facility for 85 million pounds of food, mostly meat, which will start to spoil soon. Governor Newsom has declared a state of emergency for LA County because of the fire, which has been burning since Wednesday. Meantime, Los Angeles Karen Bass and others are calling for reform at the LAPD after a video was released Friday of a pet dog being shot by an officer.
7: The video confirms that Jameson never should have been shot and killed to begin with.
6: Community activist Najee Ali at a candlelight vigil last night for Jameson, the 100-pound poodle mix. Mayor Bass calls the video disturbing and tragic and said in a statement, officers need to be retrained on how to deal with dogs. Those are the headlines. I'm Sharon Reardon.
8: Anaheim, the 5 southbound just before Gene Autry. A hit-and-run crash is blocking the carpool lane. Right now you're seeing heavy delays coming away from Lincoln. Heading through Inglewood, the 405 northbound. No incidents, but extremely heavy traffic no less. You're going to be driving into basically a parking lot coming away from the 105. That'll continue up to the 90. Once you're past the 90, though, mostly just patchy delays heading through the Sepulveda Pass. Pasadena, the 210 westbound just before Lake. A stalled semi is blocking the two right lanes. Right now you're seeing very heavy delays coming away from Sierra Madre. East LA, the 5 northbound right at Calzona as a result of that ongoing warehouse fire in Boyle Heights. People are slowing down to get a look as they head on by. Right now you're seeing the usual slowing from the 710, but it is starting to build as you get up toward the 60. And City of Industry, the 60 westbound right at Crossroads. An earlier crash that was in lanes is over to the shoulder. Watch for some residual slowing from 7th. With Southern California's most accurate traffic reports, I'm Alex Krupe.
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2: 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Thank you for tuning in. Good to have you along with us. Happy Father's Day. Everybody's out there celebrating Father's Day, whether they're going out to the steakhouse with Jenny out in Colton, or cooking on the grill, or just loving up dad. It's a big celebration. $226 the average person or the average family is spending on gifts for dad. $226. That's up from $199 last year. So I'll go home after the show and see what I'm going to unwrap. I hope they didn't spend that much money. I don't need $200 worth of gifts. That's a goodly amount of money. 58% of the gifts will be clothing. Greeting cards. Everybody's getting a Father's Day card. Gift cards are a big thing too. They said even with economic pressures, Father's Day spending has jumped because fathers traditionally have not been celebrated to the degree that Mother's Day was. And so now everyone's trying to make it even. That's just great. I think that's a wonderful thing. And congratulations to everybody out there that's celebrating Father's Day. Dads are doing more work around the house now.
13: American dads are stepping up as homemakers with a 200% jump in time spent doing household chores.
2: 200% jump. What is that? Is that double? 100% increase would be double, right? So 200% is a lot more. Doing all the chores in the house now.
13: That's according to data from the Institute of Family Studies. Married fathers with kids spent roughly 30 hours a week doing housework. It's a stark contrast from 1965 when men spent just 10 hours tending to their kids and home, while moms spent more than 50 hours a week doing domestic chores.
2: That's right. That's the way it was on television, right? When you were a kid, you'd watch television and, you know, mom was with the laundry basket and dad came in. And everybody's trying to get back to that now.
13: Researchers say chores are much more evenly divided. Chris DeMeo, Fox News.
2: What's evenly divided? The chores are the same. What, you fold the laundry and I'll put the laundry away? I don't know how it was done back in the day. I remember my mom only doing laundry on Saturday. And I don't know how that could have possibly been. Like Saturday was laundry day. And that was like one day of the week. She did all the laundry and folded all the clothes and often put it back in our drawers for us. My brother and I were spoiled. We never had to put clothes away. I have three sons and it's summertime now. So they're just, there's a lot of costume changes. They come in the house and someone wants to go to the beach and now there's swimsuits and then they have towels and it's crazy land. Crazy land. Like if I miss a day, if I decide to blow off some steam, if I say, you know, I really want to watch this baseball game, I'm going to crack open a beer and kick back and I'm not going to go flip the laundry. I'll just wait till Monday morning comes. There'll be a pile taller than me. And it'll take till Thursday to get back on track. So I don't know how dads could not have participated, like how you could get away with running a house and not participate in the chores. There was a working plan back when I was a young father and my wife and I were so idealistic, right? We were going to have these kids that do their own laundry. The original plan was we were going to give each of them a day. We would teach them how to use a laundry machine and then Tuesday would be your day and Wednesday would be your day. And, you know, after dinner, that was your day to do the laundry. And then you would go do your own laundry and put it away. And that was the way the house was going to be run. Hardy har har on us. There's no way that was ever good. That never materialized. It sounded like a great plan. This is when they were babies. And my wife and I had time to talk. No, now there's just mounds and mounds of clothes. And like I said, neither my wife or I are, we skip a night, forget it. We'll get buried in it and it'll never get done. And really, the towels won't get folded until the summer's over. And they're back in school, so they can't go to the beach or go surfing or go to somebody's pool every single day. But for the most part, Father's Day, very traditional, right? Everyone's thinking about their dads. And if you're lucky to have your dad with you, I know Andy lost his dad. I've lost my father recently in the last couple of years. So it isn't a sad day. What it
14: makes me do is think about what their lives were like when they were my age. And I think about this a lot. I told the story how over Christmas, my youngest had some kind of school project and I had to go find some photograph of when he was a baby. I don't remember the circumstances, but I went into that photo box that everybody has and I found a bunch of photos from when I was a kid and it was Christmas time. And I'm like just looking at these photographs and look, oh, there I am, 5 years old. There are, I would say, 22, 26 people in my parents' kitchen. And the table is huge. Like, I don't even know where they got this table from. They had, like, it was almost like a seamstress's cutting table, like a huge table and filled with food and endless bottles of wine and beer and cocktails. And everybody's smiling, and it's unbelievable the level of partying these people did. And I thought about it, like now that I'm older and I understand how much things cost, how in the world did they afford to throw these kinds of parties on the salaries that they made? People are always talking about affordability. I never heard my parents talk about affordability. And like, we're talking about like the 70s and 80s, right? When everyone was talking about, oh, Jimmy Carter, recession, bad times. Unemployment was 10% when Ronald Reagan was sworn in 1981. 10%. Right? Unemployment's at 4% now. And wages are up. And everybody's struggling to go out to dinner. And my dad was an illiterate immigrant who taught himself a trade. And it was one of, and what he was a barber, but he didn't own the barbershop. I remember that. Mr. Lee with the dry cleaning next door, he owned the building. So my dad had to pay rent, but he was illiterate in both languages, illiterate in English and Italian, and somehow worked his way through a barber school and picked up a pair of scissors and made a living and threw these lavish parties and put two kids through college. How? There's only so many heads you can cut hair in an 8-hour day. So, and if it's nonstop. And it's never nonstop. So how he did it, I'll never know. We'd love to get one of those tax returns from like 1975. How did these people do it? Because it was always food in the house. We didn't yearn for anything. You know, we had bicycles. We were like normal people. But those were some working dads. I'll tell you what. All right, when we come back, there is a trend now to come back to California. People left California saying, oh, it's so much cheaper to live, cost of living, Texas, Tennessee, got to go to Jackson, North Florida, Huntsville, Alabama. Now everybody's realizing that you're just as broke there. So you might as well be broke right here in Southern California. I'll share it with you. It's all coming up next. Lou Penrose on KFI AM 640 Live everywhere on the iHeartRadio app. Let's check your traffic.
8: Typical rough ride heading into downtown LA on the 101 southbound out of Hollywood. You're going to pick up heavy slowing as you come up to Santa Monica Boulevard. That's going to continue pretty solidly all the way down to just before the 110. On the other side, the 101 northbound, you're going to see heavy delays as you come around the bend to the 10 interchange, and that's going to continue pretty heavily up to just before Vermont, and then from there it opens up nicely into the Cahuenga Pass. And heading through Elysian Park on the 5 northbound, expect some pretty heavy delays from the 10 on up to the 2. With Southern California's most accurate traffic reports, I'm Alex Krupe.
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25: On the next Bill Handel show, not only is there major drama with the Trump ball room, now the new Obama presidential library is steeped in drama. That's coming up tomorrow on the next Bill Handel show after 7 a.m.
2: 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Thanks for being with us. It is Father's Day. We are celebrating. Father's Day is an American holiday. It's not celebrated in other parts of the world. I don't think. Do they do Father's Day in Canada? But they are celebrating the summer solstice, and the summer solstice is today also. So it's the first day of summer, but this holiday goes back like thousands of years. It's amazing to me that mankind had the capacity to figure out the longest day of the year when they didn't have any running water at all. You would think, I would think back a thousand years ago, I'd be so busy getting a bucket of clean water before the sun went down that I would not have the ability to think about the stars or write poetry or do any of the things that they did when they didn't even have a hot and cold sink. But it's been going on for a long time. Summer solstice, that's today.
0: It's a special day when the sun reaches its highest point in the sky, as the Earth's north pole is tilted closest to the sun, and daylight lasts longer than any other day of the year in the northern hemisphere. Communities around the world are celebrating with festivals, outdoor summer events, and cultural traditions.
2: Yeah, these are cultural traditions of the day that the sun is the highest in the sky. And you have to wonder how they could have possibly have known that. It's incredible. So this is it. Like, it's strange. It's just starting to get summertime in Southern California. And this is it. This is the summeriest day that we'll have. Starting tomorrow, it will incrementally get darker earlier. Like, it'll start moving toward the way it is around Christmas time when it's like dark at 4:30. Like, you get out of work, you get in your car, and it's pitch black out. Like, that, we're on our way to that. So this is the, but for today, you can celebrate, and what are they doing, festivals?
0: With festivals, outdoor summer events, and cultural traditions that date back thousands of years.
2: Thousands of years. That they knew that today, the sun was at the highest point in the sky. I'm very impressed. I feel like we're not, in 2026, mankind is not doing the kinds of things that they were doing back then. Like, to put it in perspective, and as a function of the amount of time we have and the resources available to us, like, we built the iPhone, but most people are playing Mahjong on it. So, maybe we need to step it up, but it's a party. Are you celebrating the summer solstice, Sam? I mean, is this like an outdoor festival that, you want to run around and do, jump around a fire or whatever they do?
1: Yeah, no, I, woke up this morning. I, worshiped the sun. I made sure that I got into, you know, whatever poses. I greeted the sun with all of my joy and happiness. And I really, on this day, I feel a deep connection with Mother Earth and the sun.
2: Oh, good. Is there sage involved?
1: I'm sorry. I really couldn't hold that for very long.
2: Yeah. Is there going to be any, is it going to be like back in the old day at Venice Beach where the women's are with the sage?
1: Oh, yeah.
2: But, there are people that, really I this, to,
1: people like sage around me. I combust.
2: I never could figure out that sage woman, down with, Harry Carey down in Venice Beach back in the day. But yeah, so it falls on Father's Day. So it's a internationally a big day. Here in America, it's a big day for Father's Day. And it was only officially made a holiday like around 1972.
4: Father's Day didn't become a national holiday in the U.S. until 1972, but it's been celebrated since the early 20th century. It's marked on the third Sunday in June. And this year, we're spending more than ever on Dad's big day.
2: That's right. Spending more than ever. Over $200 in gifts for Dad. That's wonderful. I think it's great. It was always fun when we had Father's Day because my dad was not from America. So it's kind of an American thing. And, you know, everyone's thinking about their dads and advice their dads gave them. Everyone's talking about dad jokes. Dad jokes is fine. But when you think of the advice your dad gave you and how it applies throughout your life, you know, it's kind of fun to take a moment to think about the things he would always say. Like my dad had thoughts on everything, and which is amazing to me because he did not speak English well and he could not read or write in Italian. Like he left school, like I think the sixth grade, because post-World War II, the schools were all busted anyway. So there was really no school to go to. And the way it worked, I guess, is you had to pay. Like they would educate you basically from first grade to sixth grade, and then you had to pay if you wanted secondary education. And my grandparents were farmers. They were olive farmers. So that was it. That's all you got. And so he was not literate in Italian or English. Comes to America, can't speak, can't read, somehow figures out how to apply for a license to become a barber, and opens up his own shop. It's incredible. Like, I didn't really realize it when I was a kid, but now as an adult, I'm like, that's pretty impressive. I don't know that you could drop me in Nepal as a 20-year-old kid and I could start a business and raise a family. But he was able to pull it off. So pretty impressive. Best advice he would always give me, and it was, at the time, didn't make a lot of sense to me. Like, when we were teens and the trouble was happening, I wasn't getting into trouble, but, you know, you hear stories. This kid got in trouble. Oh, this so-and-so broke a window. Oh, somebody dared him to shoplift the candy bar. Okay, did you dare? Like, those kinds of things. Like, you know, early teens getting into a little bit of shenanigans. And my dad would always pull me aside, and he said, Lulu, no be there. And that was his advice. No be there. And what he meant was, we all have a spider sense. We all know when things are about to go bad. We all know that we're now on thin ice, right? When people are starting to talk about throwing the rock through the window, or people are daring somebody to steal a candy bar out of the stationery store. Like, you all know, like, all right, like, this is not going in the right direction. So you don't have to, like, not be friends with these people. Just leave. That's time to go. That's when it's like, all right, fellas, I got to get home, but I'll see you tomorrow at school. Like, don't be where bad things are happening. No, be there. So whenever their story would come up, and, you know, the gossip in the neighborhood was, oh, Johnny got in trouble because this, that, and the other thing. And my dad would shake his head and he would say, Lulu, no, be there. And that was the advice. And I think it's pretty profound when you think about it. Don't be where trouble is happening. Turn and split and live to test it another day. 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
6: High-level delegations from the United States and Iran are meeting in Switzerland today. Vice President J.D. Vance is leading the negotiations for the U.S., joined by mediators from Qatar and Pakistan. The discussions are said to focus on technical details of a memorandum of understanding signed last week. The talks come as Israel and Hezbollah accuse each other of violating terms of a ceasefire. Iran said it once again closed the Strait of Hormuz because of Israeli attacks in Lebanon. The U.S. military denied Iran's claim to control the vital waterway. A confirmed case of measles has prompted health officials to issue a warning for residents across Washington, D.C., Maryland, and Virginia. The Virginia Department of Health says a Maryland resident infected with the virus traveled through the region on Wednesday, potentially exposing others. Health departments in the affected areas are urging people to stay vigilant. Today marks the official start of summer. Astronomers say the summer solstice began at 4:25 a.m. Eastern this morning. I'm Rob Martier.
5: KFI.
7: Firefighters are making gains against a stubborn fire at a cold storage facility in Boyle Heights. It's been burning since Wednesday. They knocked down a wall of the Lineage Logistics warehouse and confined the fire to one side of the massive building. People are still urged to stay inside, though no evacuation orders are currently in place. And a group backing the billionaire tax in California is willing to negotiate with Governor Gavin Newsom. Jason Campidonia with more.
12: The original proposal would tax billionaires a flat fee of 5% of their total worth if they live in California. The billionaire tax Now Coalition sent a letter to Newsom saying they're willing to play ball. They want to reduce the tax from 5% to 2% if Newsom agrees to support legislation to offset looming federal health care cuts. The proposed tax has driven several billionaires to leave the West Coast. Organizers have until June 25th to pull the initiative from the November ballot.
7: Those are the headlines. I'm Sharon Reardon.
3: South LA, heading up toward downtown LA, the 110 northbound. You're going to see heavy slowing as you come away from the 105, and unfortunately, that's going to be pretty solid the entire way up to just before the 101, and then from there, thankfully, it's looking like a nice, easy ride up to Pasadena. And on the other side, the 110 southbound, heading down toward downtown LA, you're going to see heavy slowing as you come away from the 5 interchange. That's going to continue off and on down to the 110, and then it opens up down into Exposition Park. With Southern California's most accurate traffic reports, I'm Alex Krupe.
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2: 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Thank you for tuning in, talking about Father's Day 2026. And they're saying that things are different for dads today than they were back in the day. And people are wondering if maybe our dads had a better life than we're having. And I think back, they certainly had a harder life, but they enjoyed every bit of it. Like, they threw parties, they had people over. I don't remember a lot of discussions about affordability. I don't remember hand-wringing. I mean, they watched the news, but they also watched their P's and Q's. And, you know, we turned off the heater, we turned off the AC. We would, you know, shut off the lights. My mom would go around and turn the lights out because the electric bill, you know, was impacted. I never really thought it made that much of a difference. I mean, obviously, you don't want to have every light in the house on, you know, for weeks at end. But like one light bulb, big deal. But they would, that's what they did. And like I said, when I think back at some of the parties that they threw for holidays, and there was always like something. There was always, you know, there was just your regular holidays, the Memorial Day cookout, the 4th of July party. But then people were visiting, people would come. If you grew up in a family like I did, where they were like immigrants, they're not first generation, people would come visit from overseas. And so everybody had to get together. They flew all the way from Rome. We got to get every extended family member, every aunts and uncles and cousins of third cousins. They would always come over to see and visit, and food everywhere, beer everywhere. Then you got the traditional dads that would come home. You see this on TV a lot, and they would go to the lodge. They would go to the Raccoons Lodge or the Elks or the Knights of Columbus or the Eagles. There were these fraternal organizations, and they're starting to go away. There's a term for them. They call them third places. I have never heard of this term.
15: But the news lady makes it sound like everyone knows what she's talking about.
16: They're often called third places, gathering spots outside of home or work where people socialize, volunteer, and build relationships.
2: Right. So the bowling alley is a third place. The lodge is a third place. And that's what people, how they had time to do it, I'll never know. When did dads get home in order to change out of their work clothes and then put on the evening jacket with the pipe and then sit in the living room and read the evening newspaper, the evening edition of the newspaper, while the wife was preparing dinner? Then they would sit down to dinner and then they would go out to the lodge or to the bowling alley for the league. And you think, how did they get all this done?
16: For decades, those places included everything from bowling alleys and community clubs to fraternal organizations and neighborhood hangouts.
2: Right, neighborhood hangouts. The pub, Kelsey's Bar. That's what Archie Bunker used to go to. When the, what was it? Was it, we were talking about the beer that was being discontinued. It was Schlitz. And what was fun for me about the Schlitz beer story is that it put Milwaukee on the map as a brewery capital. Back before Schlitz beer, when people thought of beer, they thought of Boston, they thought of Pittsburgh, certainly St. Louis, right? Coors is out of Colorado. Nobody ever thought of Milwaukee, but Schlitz is out of Milwaukee. And all the commercials promoting Schlitz beer back in the day always took place in the bar adjacent to the bowling alley or inside the bowling alley. Right, all the guys they just won the trophy and the surly bartender is teasing them. Boy, what, did somebody actually make a strike for a change? Ha ha ha ha ha. Let's have some Schlitz, a round of Schlitz. All the guys, and you know, they got the trophy and they're in the bar and they got the jersey or whatever, the bowling shirts on, and they're having a Schlitz. And it, like, you know, people thought, wow, that must be good living. The guys are in the bowling league. They just, and if they won the tournament, that means they had to be playing at least two games. So, and now they're just getting to the bar. So what is it, like 10 o'clock at this point? And it looks like, I mean, they got pitchers. So no one's going home anytime soon. And it's a weeknight. Everybody's got to go to work tomorrow. So it did look like our dads had a lot more fun with their time. And, you know, whether they went to the lodge hall or the bowling alley or wherever these places that they went, there were enough men that wanted to join some of these fraternal organizations that they had many different versions of Moose and Eagle and, you know, all of them.
16: But many are facing declining membership and rising operating costs. Community leaders say younger adults are less likely to join traditional organizations, while technology and changing lifestyles have changed how people spend their free time. Some groups are adapting with new programs and outreach efforts, while others have been forced to close.
2: Yeah, they're closing down. And bowling alleys are not like the way they were. I don't even know if they have bars in bowling alleys anymore. It's like a bowling alley is now a place that an 11-year-old would have a party, like a birthday party. Or they do laser bowling, but it's not like a bunch of the fellas will get together and talk about how cute the new secretary is. So those places are gone. So that's one of the things that has changed for the dads out there. Also now, they've gone back and forth on the alcohol thing. I wish they'd make up their mind. They used to say, oh, a glass of wine a day is good for the heart. Now zero.
17: Researchers behind a federally commissioned study say adults who choose to drink should limit themselves to no more than one alcoholic beverage per day. The report, published in the Journal of Studies on Alcohol and Drugs, found no evidence that alcohol provides a protective benefit against death from any cause.
2: Didn't they say that there was certainly evidence that red wine, specifically red wine, but there was it the tannins or the grape? It wasn't just the alcohol itself, but like everybody for the longest time was saying how we ought to prescribe red wine to people that have heart disease.
1: It's the resveratrol.
2: See?
1: It's the thing, the thing inside of the grape or the wine, the resveratrol. That's the thing that people like, that's where the health benefits are coming from.
2: And then they said it's also because people are relaxed and that's good for you. You're not stressed out. And now they're saying not.
17: Challenging the long-held belief that a daily glass of wine might be good for your health.
2: That's right. Challenging the long-held... But they're not going to let us keep anything, are they? But it's okay, because this story will be reversed by the end of the year. And, you know, it just goes back and forth and back and forth and back and forth. All I know is, talking about dads, my dad would come home every night of the week and at dinner would have a tumbler of red wine, like an iced tea glass. And so did my grandfather. They had like a tall glass of red, no stemware.

0: whatever you want. I have no problem with it. But I'm pretty sure the news lady is going to come out and eventually tell you that all that dope is bad for your brain. If all this alcohol is bad for your liver, then that can't be good. But yeah, a lot of vaping of that weed. They fixed the sign after 36 years. They fixed the sign on the 10 heading into Palm Springs. They capitalized the letter O in other desert cities. It always amused me that going like this, the 111 cut off into town, but then if you're going down to Palm Desert or in my case, Indian Wells, they call those desert cities, and the desert cities was capitalized, but it was always O and a little O for other. And I always thought it was an odd thing to put on a freeway sign, like stay in this lane for other cities. Everything ahead of you on the 10 is another city. Like usually they give you one city, like at the end, like stay here for Palm Desert, Indian Wells and Coachella, no, other desert cities. But they changed the sign. I've been noticing it for 36 years, and now it's capitalized. So now which is stupider. Why would the other in other desert cities need to be capitalized? Just want to let you know. Now, if you're driving out of the 10, you're gonna look at it, you're gonna smile, and you're gonna think of Lou Penrose for the rest of your life. Lou Penrose on KFI AM 640 live everywhere on the iHeartRadio app. Speaking of traffic, let's check in with traffic.
1: Heading through East LA, the 5 southbound, you're going to pick up slowing as you come away from the 60 interchange, and that's going to continue down pretty solidly all the way to just before the 605. On the other side, the 5 northbound heading through Santa Fe Springs, you're going to pick up delays starting at Imperial Highway. That's going to continue off and on all the way up to the 60 interchange. It'll open up for a little bit from there, and then you'll pick it right back up starting at the 10, and that'll continue real heavily up to just before the 2. With Southern California's most accurate traffic reports, I'm Alex Krupe.
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11: Yeah, you couldn't do it in Nepal. And your father was able to do it here because this is the United States of America.
10: Oh, I'm well aware. I'm well aware that this country creates conditions and opportunities to do such magical things. I'm just saying that it's pretty amazing what some of these fathers were able to pull off based on the conditions that they had and their circumstances. So I don't know. I mean, I guess I would have to survive. But like literally not knowing the language, not knowing anybody, and not being literate in your own language. When I say like he could talk, but he really couldn't read or write in Italian. So he couldn't read an Italian newspaper. So he had to find people and figure out how to go to school and get a license and start a trade and start a business. It's kind of impressive. But it made it look like it was easy. And to this day, I don't know how they pulled it off. My mom didn't go to work until after we were like in third grade because that's, I think, she wanted to make sure. And even then, she only worked a half day so she could be home before we got home. And she worked at a grocery store. So it wasn't like she was, you know, a surgeon. So it was a little extra money. But my dad was the breadwinner. And I'm just so impressed as I think back. There was plenty of food in the house all the time. There was always gas in the car. There's all these stories about long gas lines and belt tightening. We went on a vacation. Now, we didn't go to 5-star resorts, but we didn't know any. My brother and I had fun. And, you know, we were told that those were really, really hard times. But people, like, there was a part of American culture that, like, never really cared about hard times. Like there was no good presidents or bad presidents. There was no good economy or bad economy. because my dad was a tradesman. So you always needed a haircut. And the reason he chose, you know, the reason that he told me that he chose to learn to be a barber was because when he first came to the country, he was a laborer. He worked on construction, worked in construction, actually worked for my grandfather's construction company. My grandfather was a stonemason, but they built houses. And that's how we met my mom. And the reason that he wanted to be a barber was because he realized that it's inside all day. You're inside all day. Like, you're still working, but at least you're not outside all day. Because hot and sticky in the summertime in New York. That's what drove it. Not like love of style, not affinity for hairdos, none of those reasons. Literally the air conditioner was the reason he decided to work indoors. And that was it. Right? Cut hair for like 36 years. Unbelievable. Hey, so Pizza Hut finally was sold. It's, they can't compete. And nobody's buying pizza at Pizza Hut anymore. And it's the end of an era.
12: Yum Brands on Tuesday said it is selling Pizza Hut for $2.7 billion. As the fast food business struggles with stiff competition and cautious consumer spending, Yum China Holdings is buying the mainland China operation for $1.2 billion, and private equity firm Long Range Capital is buying the rest for $1.5 billion.
10: Still seems to be a lot of money, right? There's a million pizza chains out there. Pizza Hut's a brand, I guess, but they're saying struggling. The prices are through the roof. At the pizza places, they're saying it's not because nobody's eating pizza. That the price is too expensive. It's because nobody's eating pizza because everybody apparently is on a GLP-1 journey.
12: Rising inflation and higher commodity costs have weighed on U.S. pizza chains already facing weak demand as growing use of GLP-1 weight loss drugs nudges consumers toward healthier options.
10: How about that narrative? That everybody's going to be a skinny mini and nobody's going to eat food, and all the food chain restaurants are going to go out of business. Like, I'm glad that people are getting healthier, and some of the reports that I've read on some of these medicines, not only do they help people get healthier as a result of losing extra body fat, but I guess it's helping people with cancer now, and it's helping people curb alcoholism. It's quite astounding, but it's going to wreck the restaurant industry, I guess, if nobody eats. And pizza, you know, pizza shouldn't be as expensive as it is. And I don't understand why people are struggling with inflation costs and pizza. The problem, I'm going to say it, and everyone's going to disagree with me, and I don't care because I know I'm right. The biggest problem that people are having, the mistake you're making is you're overdoing it with the toppings. You have no idea how much the topping costs. You just go into the pizza place or into the restaurant and you're going to order a pizza, and all you can think about is what you want to put on top of it. And you didn't even look on the menu to see that they want $4.50 per topping. And people are like, oh yeah, let's get the meat lovers. Let's get sausage and pepper and garlic. People are putting three toppings on a pizza. I grew up Italian. I can count on one hand the amount of times I'd ever seen a pizza come to the house with a topping. So rare. Because if the pizzeria is good, if the guy making the pizza, the restaurant that makes the pizza is good, if the dough is good and the bread is good and the sauce is good, you don't need anything on it. And it saves you a ton of money. You're like, oh, look at that. $14 for a large, I'll get that. Okay, anything on it? Yes, I want jalapenos and sliced onions, and I think I'll do the ham. Okay, now the pizza's $42. You just don't eat it. Order a pizza like way a pizza's supposed to be, and please don't say just cheese. That's what a pizza is.
13: You are absolutely correct about having like a just one topping, just sauce, cheese, sauce, mozzarella, parmigiano, and maybe some basil, like a classic margarita. And if you don't like that, and you want to add everything else, it's going to ruin, especially a wood fire pizza, too many toppings, depending on who makes it. It might be a little too heavy and floppy, so I'm with you on that classic margarita.
10: Yeah, and it doesn't even have to be the classic margarita. Just make a pizza the way a pizza is supposed to be. I don't, it depend. I have to be in the mood for the margarita pizza. I like cheese in every bite, and people get too fancy with the margarita pizza, and sometimes you got to bite a couple of times to even taste a piece of cheese.
13: I love the hard take on pizza, but.
10: Yeah, I appreciate the call. But somebody had to say it.
14: Hey, Lou, one of the other things about pizza being expensive down here is that we have no dairies. The dairies are in El Centro or other parts of California, so all this milk and cheese is all trucked in from somewhere else, and that's got to add to the expense of a cheap pizza. All right, take care. Bye.
10: All right, appreciate the call. 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
16: High-level delegations from the United States and Iran met in Switzerland today. Vice President J.D. Vance is leading the negotiations for the U.S., joined by mediators from Qatar and Pakistan. The discussions are said to focus on technical details of a memorandum of understanding signed last week. The talks come as Israel and Hezbollah accuse each other of violating terms of a ceasefire. Israeli Defense Minister Israel Katz wrote on X, "As Prime Minister Netanyahu and I have clarified, Israel will not withdraw from the security zone in Lebanon." Iran said it once again closed the Strait of Hormuz because of Israeli attacks in Lebanon. The U.S. military denied Iran's claims to control the vital waterway. Energy Secretary Chris Wright says the flow of oil through the Strait of Hormuz is back to normal. Wright made the comment on ABC's This Week and added that Americans will see energy prices go down.
17: We've got growing American production, surging production in Venezuela. We've got cooperation with all the other energy producers of the world. So I think Americans can expect continued declines in energy prices.
16: Reuters says shipping tracking data supports Iran's claim that the strait is closed. As for U.S. gas prices, according to AAA, a month ago the national average for a gallon of gas was $4.56. Today, it's $3.93. British Prime Minister Keir Starmer may be on his way out. In a post on Truth Social today, President Trump said Starmer will resign soon, writing that Starmer failed badly on immigration and energy. The BBC has reported the Prime Minister could make a decision to step down as soon as Monday. The outlet cited several government insiders. Some ministers in the Labour Party have reportedly called for Starmer to go following Andy Burnham's election victory. Today marks the official start of summer. Astronomers say the summer solstice began at 4:25 a.m. Eastern this morning when the Earth's axis made its northernmost tilt toward the sun. I'm Rob Martier.
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18: Smoke and air pollution aren't the only concerns with that huge warehouse fire burning for days near downtown Los Angeles in Boyle Heights.
19: There's a lot of meat products in there. Chicken, fish, pork, and beef. That's going to start to spoil.
18: That's Los Angeles City Fire Chief Jamie Moore. The warehouse is a massive cold storage facility for 85 million pounds of food. Governor Newsom's declared a state of emergency for LA County because of the fire, which has been burning since Wednesday. And today marks the official start of summer. Astronomers say the summer solstice began early this morning when the Earth's axis made its northernmost tilt toward the sun. This gives the sun a longer path to move across the northern sky. Tonight, the sun won't set until 8:32, making it the longest day of the year. Those are the headlines. I'm Sharon Reardon.
20: Heading into Santa Fe Springs, the 5 northbound. You're going to pick up slowing as you get to Florence. That's going to continue off now. I'm pretty solidly up to the 60 interchange. It breaks for a little while from there, and then you'll pick it right back up at the 10, and that stays pretty heavy up to the 2. Then from there, thankfully, looking like a pretty wide open ride up to Glendale. On the other side, the 5 southbound heading into Elysian Park, you're going to see slowing as you come away from Los Feliz Boulevard. That's going to continue pretty solidly down to just before the 10. Gets a little patchy from there, and then you'll pick it back up at the 60 interchange, and that continues pretty heavy. Heavily down to the 605. Heading into downtown LA, out of Hollywood, the 101 southbound, still a rough ride, but improving a little bit. You're going to see heavy slowing now starting at Vermont, and that's going to continue off and on down to just before the 10 interchange. On the other side, the 101 northbound, you're going to see that same heavy slowing coming away from the 10 interchange. That'll continue up to Alvarado. It gets a little lighter from Alvarado up to Vermont, and then after Vermont, looking like a pretty smooth ride through the Cahuenga Pass. With Southern California's most accurate traffic reports, I'm Alex Krupe.
21: Joy is essential and it's also elusive. But now, there's a new and exciting way to start your journey toward a more joyful existence. Joy 101. It's a new podcast hosted by me, Hoda Kotb. If you're craving inspiration to maximize your joy,